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18: 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Let's make sure they can keep doing it. I'm all in. You should be too.
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18: Now back to the best of Mark Levin. We honor those on Memorial Day who've given their lives to defend this nation. Welcome back, America. We're here with Dr. Gad Saad and his fantastic new book, Suicidal Empathy, Dying to Be Kind. 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You can get it on my social sites. And I encourage you to grab a copy because it answers a lot of questions. So let me ask you this. Empathy. Is empathy sort of a cognitive thing, or is it an intuitive thing? What is it?
21: Actually, there's what's called cognitive empathy and affective empathy. So the difference basically can be captured by the colloquialisms. I understand your pain, and I feel your pain. One is cognitive, one is affective. By the way, empathy, to my earlier point, is truly an important, you know, trait to possess as long as it is well calibrated. So, for example, the way that we diagnose children as being autistic, there is no blood test, right? There is no urine test. The way you diagnose them is you give them a theory of mind test, which they fail. So, again, this book is not an attack on adaptive empathy. It is a critique of suicidal empathy, which is very different.
18: Would it be fair to call it the politicization of empathy?
21: Indeed. Although the reason why I wouldn't say it's only a political feature, because some people have been so brainwashed that they actually believe and internalize their, you know, swim in the infinity pool of suicidal empathy. So let me give you an example. I have a physical therapist who was working on my knee, and she asked me, oh, what's your latest book going to be about? This was a couple of months ago. And so I explained suicidal empathy, and she said, well, give me an example. So then I gave her the example of open border policies, and she looked at me, you know, with a lot of incredulity and said, what do you mean? You don't think that it would be nice and kind for anybody who wants to come here to Canada to be given a chance? I said, no, I don't, because life involves trade-offs. In an infinite utopia where we have infinite resources, we might be able to do it, but the reality is we can't do that. She simply couldn't understand that I would be so callous and cold-hearted. So in her case, she wasn't being political. She had fully swallowed the pill of suicidal empathy.
18: Do you think that's what Marxism taps into? Empathy?
21: 100%. As a matter of fact, I've got a whole chapter.
18: That's why I'm talking about it. Yeah.
21: Exactly. By the way, for your listening listeners, I call it "Govern Me Harder, Daddy," right? Yeah. Because what socialism and Marxism and communism, what they all do is they appeal, well, of course, to envy, but also to empathy, right? In their worldview, it is inherently unfair that Mark Levin might be more successful than some other poor schmuck. Therefore, we're going to come, the overlords, and create equality amongst all of us so that we can live in a kinder, more empathetic unicornia. And here, I want to quote a fantastic evolutionary biologist by the name of E.O. Wilson. He recently passed away. He was a Harvard entomologist. He studied social ants. When he was asked, Professor Wilson, what are your views on communism? He said, great idea, wrong species. Ants are communistic because they have a reproductive queen, and then all of the other worker and warrior ants are interchangeable cogs in the wheel. Human beings, though, are not ants. Some of us are taller, shorter, harder working, less harder working. So to impose a socio-political economic system that is contrary to our innate human nature is always going to fail, as it has for the past 100 years.
18: And yet all the evidence of the failure and, honestly, the inhumanity, which is massive, this still has a pull on so many people, right? What's that?
21: Because it's based on kindergarten infantile logic, right? I mean, sharing is caring is a beautiful motto when I am socializing a five-year-old to not be monopolistic over his toys. It's important to share. We are a cooperative species. But then we grow out of our infantile thinking. This is why, as you know, Mark, most people who start off being sort of bleeding heart liberals, as they get slapped by reality when 50% of their income is confiscated through taxes when they get their first paycheck, suddenly they wake up and are no longer stuck in kindergarten logic. So we all start with this silly utopia, but then reality has a way of auto-correcting our stupidity.
18: Now, the reason you talk about calibrated empathy, in other words, you sit down and you think about it cognitively, as you said, and you try and figure out if it makes sense, it doesn't make sense, so your emotions don't overtake you, right? And it seems to me the left, it's the other way around if it's that way at all. It's mostly emotional.
21: Exactly.
18: Don't answer that
21: exactly.
18: yet. Don't answer that yet. We're going to take a break.
21: Sorry.
18: It's okay. It's okay. We're going to take a break. I want you to come back. Take your time. We've got plenty of time. This book really, smart books fascinate me, and I like to talk about them a lot. So, and one other thing I want to ask you, too, is this. What kind of reaction are you getting from this book? Among conservatives, I think they really appreciate this, but I'm curious about the left, too. So I'm going to follow up with that when we come back, too. We're talking to Gad Saad, professor. Really, really good guy. We'll be right back.

0: 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Meanwhile, mine supply grew just 1%. 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
2: From the newsroom, I'm Jared Cirillo. An oil field cleanup is now underway after about 1,000 barrels of produced water spilled at a treatment center Thursday near Zerker Road and 7th Standard Road. The firm E&B Natural Resources reported the spill to the state governor's Office of Emergency Services. The report says no crude oil was involved in the spill, which is believed to have been caused by a corroded storage tank. Local officials are again urging people to stay out of the Kern River as summer heat approaches. Since Memorial Day weekend last year, 6 people have died in the river. On Friday, officials updated signs along Highway 178 at the entrance to the Kern River Canyon, showing the number of deaths in the river since 1968. That number now stands at 348. Local news, I'm Jared Cirillo.
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0: Gillespie, whom I've discovered. His name, as you know, is Alex Apkarian, former banker, current economist, and founder of Allegiance Gold. You know, protecting your portfolio with gold and silver is something I thought a lot about. I got to tell you, I rarely come across a company as impressive as Allegiance Gold. I just went to their offices on Monday, met their team, and experienced the integrity and the philosophy of the people there. That's what made me a client. My good friend, Alex Apkarian, welcome to the show.
3: Hi, Larry. Thanks for having me, and thanks for stopping by.
0: It was a lot of fun. I was very impressed with your office, with your staff, with the professionalism that I saw there. And as I told you, you know, I ran a business for about 14 years. The hardest part of running a business, as you well know, is finding good people, training good people, motivating good people, and retaining good people. And you have done a spectacular job.
3: Thanks for the kind words.
0: Now, I got three questions from you. Deborah writes, Alex, with everything going on in the markets right now, inflation, debt, new Fed chair, tension, geopolitical tension, is gold getting much attention? And if it is, why now?
3: Look, gold is the foundation of a defensive, solid portfolio. We can talk about every problem that we can see. Recently, we had the wholesale inflation number come up much higher than expected. Now, what does that mean in a simple layman terms? It means that there's going to be more pain to come, because when the wholesale cost is higher, it translates into the consumer. And this is exactly why you need gold. Gold is doing what it needs to. A, it helps you against the acceleration of inflation, and B, it helps you against the economic challenges that we might be facing.
0: And we had a kick up inflation. The news just came out a couple days ago. Was it 3.8 now?
3: 3.8 was the consumer, and the PPI from the wholesale came above 6%. The expectation was at 5. By the way, that is the highest number since 2022.
0: Now, you, Margot writes, you've talked about the five golden P's when it comes to protecting wealth. Can you walk us through what this means and why they matter?
3: Yep, they're very simple. Preservation, protection, profit potential, privacy, and proper diversification. All the P's help you with a specific aspect. Whether you're in your 50s, 60s, and 70s, it all depends on where you are, what your income is, and what your aspirations are. We know this. No matter what happens with the new Fed, which basically recently was appointed, we have a high inflation expectation. The Fed is telling us we want inflation at 2, but guess what? We're headed towards 4. That's almost double the expected level. What does that mean? The value of the dollar is getting weaker. This is why you need gold, because gold cannot be printed. That's really the preservation side as a store of value. Protection, every time we had some sort of an economic step back, we see gold do what it needs to, because it's a safe haven asset. And in a world where you have a lot more monitoring, more AI advancement that is being integrated within the banking system, it's not about just Uncle Sam, it's about more of people monitoring. Having something that is outside of the system gives you that privacy. We talked about the diversification aspect. Why is it proper diversification? Because it's not paper-based. Stocks, bonds, mutual funds, they're all paper-denominated. You need something that is actually different than that. And most of all, if you combine all those fives, you get a peace of mind. It helps you sleep better. And this is why we lean on people to get educated, get informed, and make sure to have some metals in your portfolio.
0: This gentleman just calls himself Ralph the Mouth. I'm not quite sure if that's good or bad. Alex, you made the case for why gold matters right now. I know you've talked about how Ray Dalio, founder of the world's largest hedge fund, suggested 15% in gold. So practically speaking, how much of a portfolio do you recommend someone actually have in precious metals?
3: Look, it all depends on the risk tolerance, the time horizon. But here's what we've been seeing as of late. You have the big banks that have been very neutral on gold, started suggesting 10, 15, 20%. You have one of the permanent portfolio managers back in 1980s, Henry Brown, talked about 25% allocation that helps you sleep well at night. And then you have the central banks that are gearing towards 25 to 30%. The bottom line is this. Gold, think about gold as the foundation. It is not the entire house. You don't want to bet the farm on it, but you want to build the foundation so that way anything on top of that is very more stable. So whether it's 15%, 20%, 25%, 30%, contact us and we'll have that conversation and you'll make a decision that you're very comfortable with.
0: You know, sometimes we're blessed with mentors in our lives. You all know that Dennis Prager helped mentor me into being a radio host. And similarly, Allegiance Gold has guided me through protecting my portfolio with gold and silver. It is rare to find that kind of integrity in this industry. I know I've dealt with a lot of companies over the years. So, Alex, I hear you have an offer for my listeners, for my Eldorados.
3: You know, after you stopped by the office and you picked up the product and we came up with the term Larry Elder Special Pricing, my business partner Mark said, why not extend it to all the listeners, to all the viewers, so that way they can take advantage of the opportunity and have some metals in their portfolio. So the Larry Elder Special, and I'm sorry to say, Larry, it's not only just for you, but it got extended to your Eldorados.
0: Eldorados, I trust Alex. As you know, I'm a client of Allegiance Gold. Please call Alex Abkarian at Allegiance Gold. The number is 844-790-9191. That's Allegiance Gold, 844-790-9191. Alex, thank you so much. I'll talk to you next week.
3: Thanks for having me.
0: You got it. Now, the gentleman who has voiced disagreements with Biden's immigration policy. First, let's play what he once said. Number 57, if you have it.
12: Secretary, is the border secure?
13: Congressman, as I have articulated earlier in this hearing.
12: Just a yes or no is fine. Is the border secure, Mr. Secretary, today?
13: With the authorities and the funding that we have, it is as secure as it can be.
12: Wow. We all know that this is not a budget issue. That it's a policy issue.
0: Is the border secure? Well, you know, given the certain circumstances, it is as secure as it can be. As you know, that gentleman is none other than the former Department of Health of Homeland Security, Alejandro Mayorkas. What is Mr. Mayorkas now saying about how he felt about the borders? Stick around for that. Are the borders secure? Yeah, you know, it's about the best we can do given the circumstances. He's not saying that now. I'm Larry Elder. Don't
7: worry. Larry will be right back. Stay tuned.

0: is News First.
1: From the newsroom, I'm Jared Cirillo. An oil field cleanup is now underway after about 1,000 barrels of produced water spilled at a treatment center Thursday near Zerker Road and 7th Standard Road. The firm E&B Natural Resources reported the spill to the State Governor's Office of Emergency Services. The report says no crude oil was involved in the spill, which is believed to have been caused by a corroded storage tank. Local officials are again urging people to stay out of the Kern River as summer heat approaches. Since Memorial Day weekend last year, 6 people have died in the river. On Friday, officials updated signs along Highway 178 at the entrance to the Kern River Canyon, showing the number of deaths in the river since 1968. That number now stands at 348. Local news, I'm Jared Cirillo.
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9: That is not true.
10: All right, so then you're saying all nine are secure.
9: It is my testimony that the border is secure, and we are working every day, day and night, to increase its security. The challenges that we are experiencing at the border cannot be overstated.
7: 888-971-SAGE, 888-971-7243. I am Larry Elder. 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That was Alejandro Mayorkas, of course, during the Biden administration. The border is secure. He was recently asked, you know, did you have any disagreements with the president over immigration policy? And the answer was, number 38.
11: Did you feel that you had the support from the president in order to succeed?
9: There were areas of disagreement within immigration policy and in other areas, but I voiced my views. I was very pleased that in June of 2024, we took executive action that I thought made reforms that were sensible.
11: If those again
9: that proved proved successful.
11: If those executive actions

0: strikes. I'm Ted Lindner, Fox News. The Pentagon targeting southern Iran today with so-called defensive strikes. Fox's Mike Emanuel with the details.
1: U.S. forces conducted self-defense strikes in southern Iran to protect troops from threats posed by Iranian forces. That's according to U.S. Central Command. Targets included missile launch sites and Iranian boats attempting to lay mines. The U.S. military also struck a surface-to-air missile site in Bandar Abbas that was targeting U.S. warplanes. It comes as the U.S. signals it is making progress on a peace deal with Iran. That agreement would reportedly include an immediate opening of the Strait of Hormuz.
0: Fox News has learned the latest strikes were not an effort to break the fragile ceasefire with Tehran. President Trump speaking today on Memorial Day at Arlington National Cemetery, honoring fallen U.S. service members.
2: In 250 years, America's heroes have saved more lives, freed more captives, accomplished more good, and spread more hope than any other people at any time in the history of the world.
0: The president particularly praising the 13 Americans killed during Operation Epic Fury. Houston Astros right-hander Tatsuya Imai and two relievers combined on a no-hitter and a 9-0 victory at Globe Life Field in Arlington over the Texas Rangers on Monday night. It was the first Major League Baseball no-hitter since Shota Imanaga and two Chicago Cubs relievers combined on a 12-0 win over Pittsburgh back on September 4th, 2024. And the NBA Finals will feature the New York Knicks this year as they have completed a four-game sweep against the Cleveland Cavaliers, winning Game 4 tonight in Cleveland, 130-93. It's the first trip to the NBA Finals for the New York Knicks since 1999. I'm Ted Lindner, and this is Fox News.
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6: With your local news update, I'm Jared Cirillo. California State Treasurer and Lieutenant Governor candidate Fiona Ma held a rally on Sunday at Bakersfield's Jastrow Park. Ma focused her comments on civic participation, economic opportunity, and encouraging Californians to vote ahead of the June 2nd election. The rally also featured performances by Folklorico and Azteca dancers. Local cooling centers will open on June 1st in Bakersfield and Kern County. The cooling center program is expected to run through September 22nd, depending on funding. The centers will open only when temperatures are forecast to reach dangerous levels, including 105 degrees in the San Joaquin and Kern River valleys. There are a dozen cooling center locations in Kern County. With local news, I'm Jared Cirillo.
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0: Connors and Sullivan Broadcast Studios. The man who is not what he wants to be, but is way grateful that he's not who he used to be. Here's
1: Hey there, Kevin McCullough. I am so excited to have you here because I am back. I'm excited to be here because for the last 48 hours plus, I was not able to be here. And today is a little bit more tiring than I thought it would be, but I'm holding up. And we're going to make it through, and I've got a great couple of hours straight ahead for you, and I hope that you'll be with us. Because I wasn't here yesterday and Monday, we're going to have to abbreviate this week's How Do We Live? But Dr. Timothy Mann is going to join us, and it's all about living as salt and light, and I'm so excited that we're talking about Matthew 5. I think it's really, really an important passage for us, and I'm looking forward to growing with you in all of this. I will have some deeper insights on what happened to me on Sunday night at the top of the next hour, so I hope you'll stick around for that. I put the pen to the paper, and there's just some things I just feel like I need to say, so please stay tuned for that coming up at the top of the next hour. But I will tell you what happened. I was had a great weekend. My daughter absolutely just thrilled audiences with her portrayal of the sour kangaroo. And I don't know that they're ever going to write, you know, in the annals of great acting history, the importance of the character of the sour kangaroo, but to her dad, this was an enormous part. And she just absolutely killed it. She just did so well. And it was just so much fun to watch her succeed at something that she's been working hard at for a few years and trying to pour more of her energy and excellence into. And it just couldn't have been. My buttons were popping. It was a button popping weekend. And then that gave way to my family being able to be at church for the first time in a couple of weeks all together due to some family travels and other things we hadn't been. And this was great for me. And I'm always happy when the family is at church, even though we're going through the book of Judges and it's like everybody's getting murdered all the time. It's like the Sopranos of the Bible. Like it is really bad stuff. Although our pastor did say, you know, the good thing about this week is no one dies. So now next week, more people will die, but the current week, nobody died. So that was good. But even after that, just getting to spend some time with my family and the lovely bride and I got to spend some quiet moments together, a couple of different windows of time over the course of the weekend. It was just a really special thing. And then my kids normally go to separate youth groups. One goes early, one goes later. And this was a week where they were supposed to be combined. And it's Capture the Flag Night. And I didn't know that. And I took the younger ones to the younger youth group. And they called and said, hey, you got to bring the older one over because it's everybody. So I took him over. And as I was getting ready to drop him off and leave, my oldest son goes, hey, Dad, aren't you going to stay? He goes, you know, the parents can stay. I'd like you to stay. I was like, okay, I'll stay. And at first, I just kind of stayed on the sidelines and didn't really do anything. And then he was like, hey, Dad, come with me. We need to capture this flag. And we kind of figured out where the flag was and so forth. Our team won the first round. There were two rounds. We won the first round. But on the second round, we were positioned as to how the layout is, where there's this large chunk of blacktop that we have to get across to get to safe territory. And as we were playing offense in the other team's area, someone spotted me and started chasing, and I started running, and I was headed down a hill towards the blacktop and lost my balance. And the next thing I know, I hear a thud. It's similar to what I've heard on the NFL all the time. Like, I hear helmet to helmet, and I just boom, you know, just like, wow. But this was no helmet. It was just my head on the blacktop. And my tongue immediately, like, I raise up, and there's a pool of blood right under me, and I immediately raise up, and my tongue feels the tip of my what should be two front teeth, and there's just jagged edges there, and one of them is significantly shorter than the other, and I'm like, oh, that is not good. And I'm trying to see, did I break any other bones or anything? And I couldn't tell that I was injured in any other way, but my face was pretty messed up. And if you could see me today, I've got a huge hematoma on my chin. It's all purple and yellow. It's not the normal color of chins. but the swelling is down probably 80% of where it was on Sunday. And my bride, who absolutely had every right to be rage-worthy with me, stayed calm and got our dentist, and he opened his office, and he went and that night checked me out just minutes later and started rebuilding my teeth. And I've now got two new front teeth, but I've been kind of nursing bruises and sores and stretches over the last 48 hours. So it's just been hard to do anything. And you couldn't understand me speaking 24 hours ago because of the swollenness in my mouth and the way the teeth were impacting my pronunciation and so forth. So we're just getting back to the ability to be able to do some of that now. But thank you to Laura and Phil and everybody that just told me to rest and try to get well. And I appreciate everyone's kindness and patience. Most appreciative of my children, who immediately tended to me there on the blacktop. My son, who I think felt bad because he had invited me to play. And he doesn't need to feel bad, and I don't want him to feel bad, but he's just one of these guys that's the way he carries himself. He ran and got whatever I asked for right away, and he was just with me the whole time. And then, of course, my lovely bride, who took care of me, couldn't do any of this without her, and I'm so grateful for her every single day. And she deserves a lot better, but I am so grateful for what she gives me. So I'm back, and we're off and running. We've got a lot of things to talk about on the show today. There were some elections last night. Thomas Massie lost in Kentucky. I was not sad to see that at all, and I hope that the guy that beat him in the primary goes on to win the general election for that seat. It'll be an interesting race. The president's endorsements are undefeated in the spring primary schedule thus far. It'll be interesting to see if that power carries through in a cycle that was so strong for him just 2 years ago. But we'll see where that goes when it comes time. The main thing that I really want to impress upon you today is that we have the chance to change 162 children's lives. The scholarships that we provide help those kids go to camp that have been nominated by their incarcerated parents. And the reason that it is done that way is because Angel Tree is about helping the families become reconciled. And when a parent specifically requests that his child be given the opportunity to go to camp, it's a sign of affirmation to that child that parent has not forgotten about them, that parent still loves them, that parent is still wanting to be in their life. And so it's a pretty amazing thing. But the sad thing is we have 150 of the 162 kids that we still need to get there. And I just can't say to those kids, yes, your parent is in prison and they are busy trying to reconcile their life. Some of them have accepted Jesus. They're going through the Bible study program and they want the same for you. And then turn to the kid and say, but you can't have it. Are you willing to do that? Are you willing to look a kid in the face who has no hope and tell him that he cannot find the source of that hope? Friends, I hope that we're not those people. So go to thatkevinshow.com. $200 helps one child find Jesus this summer. Thatkevinshow.com, thatkevinshow.com, thatkevinshow.com. 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
0: From Focus Features and the producers of Darkest Hour comes the new movie, Pressure, the untold true story of D-Day. In the 72 hours leading up to the largest seaborne invasion in history, General Dwight D. Eisenhower faced an impossible decision that would determine the fate of the war. As Allied forces prepared to land, two massive storms converge over Normandy. Behind closed doors, with the clock ticking, General Eisenhower must decide. Send 300,000 men into nature's unforgiving fury, or delay and risk losing the war itself. There is no safe option, only consequences. This Friday, experience a powerful and inspiring story of courage, sacrifice, and the mission that gave the free world hope. Starring Andrew Scott, Brendan Fraser, Kerry Condon, and Damian Lewis. Pressure is filled with thrilling tension from beginning to end, and without a doubt, it must be seen on the big screen. Pressure, the untold story of D-Day, rated PG-13. May be inappropriate for children under 13, only in theaters this Friday with special engagements in Dolby Cinema.
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1: 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Timothy, it's good to have you with us. Thank you for being here. I really am disappointed that we didn't get Monday and Tuesday together, but I'm grateful.
17: I am too, but that's okay.
1: I'm grateful for the next 3 days that we're going to spend breaking down Matthew 5. Matthew 5 is an interesting passage. We're just looking at a small portion of it. But what are we looking at here?
17: Well, we're looking at the Beatitudes at the beginning of Matthew 5. And it's interesting how in the Beatitudes, as we call them, Jesus actually describes the kind of people his kingdom produces. And he unpacks all of that. And then without changing subjects, the scripture we're looking at today and the rest of the week, without changing subjects, he looks at these same disciples and he says, you are the salt of the earth. You are the light of the world. And that's the context in which we are attempting to answer the question that you ask every week.
1: Yeah.
17: How shall we live?
1: Well, and we're just going to look at the first couple of verses today. Why don't you read those for us and then tell us why verse 13 and 14 are so important?
17: Absolutely. Jesus is on the mountain. He's been teaching, starting teaching the multitudes, and his disciples are close by. And as I said, he's finished up the Beatitudes, and he turns to them and says, "You are the salt of the earth, but if the salt loses its flavor, how shall it be seasoned? It is then good for nothing but to be thrown out and trampled underfoot by men. You are the light of the world. A city that is set on a hill cannot be hidden." That's Matthew 5, verses 13 and 14, and that's God's word.
1: He makes that narrative shift from talking about the Beatitudes, which you just pointed out are general and applicational for Christians everywhere, and he does get very pointed here. What is he trying to impress upon them? Why the seriousness of tone? Why the change in almost, it's almost like, you know, when mom's looking over the entire kitchen or whatever and everything's fine, and then she looks at you because you're the
17: that's
1: one
17: right.
1: That's acting up. What is he doing there?
17: Well, it's interesting. I think that he is pointing out, after describing who they are as kingdom people, he really then describes to them who they are and how that's to be lived out in the world in which they find themselves. It's interesting to me that Jesus actually doesn't call his people to win a culture war or to retreat from culture. He actually calls them to live faithfully within it as salt that preserves and as light that reveals. You know, one of the things that's interesting to me here is Jesus does not say, "Try to be salt and light." He says, "You are."
1: Hmm.
17: That is identity before strategy. You know, Kevin, Christians do not engage culture by adopting a posture. They actually engage it by living out what God's grace has already made them. So the question is not whether the salt exists. The question is whether it is doing anything.
1: That I find that to be a very important point, because you do have the kind of on both sides of what you've described. You have modern churches that are pursuing those two things, either to remove themselves from the cultural discussion completely,
17: right,
1: or to become hyper political and say we've got to go campaign for this or that. The problem is the church, like the culture, has become so polarized in its saying, well, it has to be this or it has to be that. And I've always thought the more appropriate biblical response should be that I am busy living the life that is salty.
17: Exactly.
1: And as I'm busy living that saltiness, then when people walk by, they go, "Hey, what's that all about?" And I think we're kind of living in a unique culture right now. My pastor said on Sunday that Gen Z is the first generation in maybe over 100 years where they're coming to people and asking to know more about what Christians believe and going to church at a higher percentage because of that interest. We need to be busy living so that they come to us and say, "Yeah, I want to know what you have and I want to know why you have it."
17: That's right, because it's real and they want that. And it's an identity crisis that's happening right now. And this is what this is all about. It's identity before any kind of strategy. Salt preserves. It resists decay, right? Light reveals. It pushes back darkness. And both of those things, Kevin, happen simply by being present, not by performing. It's interesting, the Greek word for the word salt here, it carries the idea of something that fundamentally changes the environment it enters. And that's actually what a Christian life is supposed to do, not because of effort, but because of who we are by nature.
1: Well, and let that sink in a little bit. But the question is, Matthew talks about here the idea of salt losing its effectiveness.
17: Right.
1: Is there a possibility of being too salty?
17: Well, being too salty, that's the question. Attempting to preserve the good, what remains, is going to be naturally happening by who we are. Now, I don't see Jesus saying here, you need to be sure and be more obnoxious, and that will help you be more salty, or, you know, be more of a jerk. That will be, you'll be really salty then. No, I don't think that's at any case of what he's saying here. I think what happens is we just have to remember who we are, not what we should do, who you are. I think Christians sometimes forgets that grace does not just forgive sin. It actually transforms our identity. And I think the problem with many believers is not that they lack information about how to engage the culture. The problem is they've forgotten what and who they are. Mm-hmm. They don't live accordingly. I was in the United States Army for about 8 years, and the reality is a soldier doesn't go into the field asking, well, what should a soldier do? No, he knows what he is. He knows who he is, and he acts accordingly. And I think Jesus is pointing out that the same is true for kingdom people. Mm. Because when you're clear on your identity, engagement in a strategy, engagement is not a strategy you adopt. It's simply a life you live.
1: Well, and as we're instructed in Scripture, we should be living in such a way that they're seeking us out.
17: Indeed. And we'll talk about that in a couple of days.
1: I know that for me personally, my most effective moments, and I would not consider my life, you know, filled with evangelistic greatness.
17: I think most of us wouldn't.
1: I am a mediocre evangelist at best. But one of the things that I always want to be is available for those who do ask the questions.
17: Absolutely.
1: And when they come and they say, what does this mean? Or why do Christians do this? Or what is it about Jesus that amplified this? I want to be in a position relationally, but also biblically. Like, I want to be biblically wise enough and respectable enough that they know that what I'm talking about is something that's real. But I also want to be close enough to them that they feel like they can get an honest answer from me. And I think sometimes we've gone into our Christian bubble and eaten our Christian Big Macs and gone to our Christian movies and had our Christian t-shirts on so much that at times, I think we feel unapproachable.
17: Right. We just need to be real people in the world, real people who love and follow Jesus with all the same problems that anybody else has.
1: Yes, we do.
17: The difference is we have a source in God's Word, the Holy Spirit, the Lord Jesus, that we yield to His authority. We trust Him through those times, and we worship the God who has saved us. You know, and the problem is we do need to have a approachability.
1: Yeah.
17: And the relational aspect has to be there. The challenge comes is when we blend in, when we become indistinguishable from the world we're seeking to reach. Because salt that blends, it doesn't preserve.
1: Yeah.
17: Faith that blends doesn't transform. And I think the church has often been more afraid of the world's hostility than its own silence. And
1: I think that the thing that you said about not being a jerk is so much more important than we realize. Because I think even people in pulpits can be that way in the pulpit. And one of the things I appreciate about my own shepherd is that he approaches scriptural authority with great reverence, but he also communicates it with great humility.
17: Right. And it's truth and grace.
1: Yeah, and I think that he's going to, and even as he's teaching it, he'll say, guys, I know some of you may be new to the Bible or new to Christianity, or maybe you're just investigating, but I want you to know we're going to look at what Jesus has to say about this, and I just want you to know he's the one that says it, and we're not doing this to hurt anybody or to make ourselves feel pumped up, but because we want you to know. We figure if you come to church, the least you should get is a word from what Jesus says.
17: That's right. And be honest about it.
1: Yeah, I think that's great. All right, we're going to touch on light tomorrow in a much more bold and vibrant way. But Dr. Timothy Mann, thank you for spending some time with us and getting
17: thank
1: to
17: you,
1: know
17: Kevin.
1: You a bit. And we're going to look forward to a great great week.
17: That sounds good.
1: All right. Kevin McCullough coming back from New York.
13: Stick around for more of That Kevin next.
14: Man, I love this place. I've been surfing here since I was a kid. Now, seeing my grandson out on the water, it means everything to me. Watching him and taking in the blue waves, the sea breeze, the blurry horizon.
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16: This is News First. From the newsroom, I'm Jared Cirillo.

0: A new federal report concludes that future oil and gas development can continue under current land use rules. That has a huge impact on Kern County, even though the report acknowledges that Kern County already faces severe air pollution challenges. However, the report says that only accounts for a small fraction of total emissions compared with wildfires, cars and trucks, and agriculture. The Bakersfield City School District is asking for public feedback on a new name for Cesar Chavez Elementary School. The Kern Law Enforcement Association is pushing for people to vote on changing the name to Philip Campus Elementary School. Campus was a Kern County deputy who was killed in the line of duty in 2021. With local news, I'm Jared Cirillo.
1: I was glad to have a good job, but my son used to tell me every morning, "Dad, please don't go." I worried all day about what was going on at home. It bothered me so much I couldn't concentrate. My work began to suffer. I knew my wife liked to listen to Jazz McKay 10 or 15 years ago, but I thought he'd been fired. Then my daughter complained that her mom listened to Jazz McKay when she drove her and her friends to school events. But I ignored all the signs and didn't offer my children any support. 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I can't tell you how much it meant to hear other people talk about what was happening in their situations with a spouse who listens to Jazz McKay. What I heard at Jazz and On family group meetings really opened my eyes. 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
5: Being built into by counselors and by people that would feed into me. So as we've been talking about Angel Tree Camp, I'm so excited at what these children will actually end up being able to be presented with, because the gospel is a healthy thing. It's a wonderful thing. It's a loving thing. It's the most important thing we can give them.
6: Absolutely. You know, camp was tremendous in my faith development personally as well. And I know how powerful it is in the lives of these kids. I was a Christian camp director for 25 years before I joined Angel Tree, and I saw it firsthand. I know that these kids, when they come to camp, whether they've got a church background or not, when they come to camp, they begin to think independently about their personal faith, and they're presented with opportunities to take next steps in their faith and to grow in that faith and to develop that personal relationship with Jesus. And it shapes the future of their lives.
5: Friends, if you've been trying to help a child get to camp, we've had a little bit of problem with the phone lines. And I just want to say, forget the phone lines. Just go online and give your gift.

0: /Kevin, and you'll get to the same spot. Steve, you talked about being the senior program manager at Angel Tree Camp. Take us through, from your experience and what you've watched for the last number of years, take us through the evolution of a child as they arrive for the first time and all the way through the week till they end up leaving the camp for the first time, because there is quite a transformation that happens.
1: There sure is. It's amazing. You know, for first to give some context, you know, a lot of us grew up going to camp. But for a lot of Angel Tree families, camp is not something that their parents ever experienced, not something that they've ever had the opportunity to do. So when they have the Angel Tree scholarship to attend an Angel Tree camp, it's a new experience for them and it's very foreign. And so a lot of these kids arrive at camp unsure. You know, it looks good in the, on the website. They see photos, they see, you know, videos of kids, you know, riding zip lines and going down water slides and things like this. And they think, wow, it looks fun. But then they arrive and sometimes they can be really nervous. And when these kids get nervous because of the stuff that they've been through in their past already, they tend to put up walls. And so when they first arrive, you'll often see kids with these big walls up, and they're just very guarded, and they're just kind of watching and observing and kind of withdrawing a little bit. But then something amazing begins to happen, because camp is contagious. And as they experience the games and the relationships are built, and the fellowship and the camaraderie and the camp spirit just kind of takes hold, and then start to loosen up, and those walls start to come down, and they start to embrace the fun that camp is. And when they start to embrace the fun of camp, then those relationships begin to grow, and they start to build this trusting relationship with their cabin mates, with their counselors, with the camp leadership, you know. And then over the course of this week, once those relationships are built, they start to open up their hearts to the truth of the gospel. And it can be absolutely transformational, because they begin to experience the love of God. And then by the time they get to the end of the week, they're in tears because they don't want to leave camp, because camp is such a special place and it means so much to them. And just in 4 or 5 days, these relationships have grown, these bonds have created there, and they have this genuine love for their cabin mates, and they have this camaraderie, and it's tough to let that go. But we're not sending them home alone. We're sending them home with the indwelling Holy Spirit, and He continues to do that work in their lives after they leave camp.
0: It's really special, friends, and this is why I'm so urgently asking you to go to thatkevinshow.com, click the Angel Tree banner at the top of the page, and give a gift of $200 to help one of these children find Jesus this summer. thatkevinshow.com, click the Angel Tree banner at the top of the page. thatkevinshow.com, Angel Tree banner at the top of the page. Coming right back from New York.
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22: There's a desire in all of their hearts to serve the Lord through this powerful thing that happens in the summertime between kids and Bible teaching and programs and games. And I don't know exactly why it's such a magical formula, but I just tell you it is. It really does have a powerful smack in the face, if I'm allowed to say that. More so than a blacktop can smack a face. God's love can smack us, and it won't leave a bruise. Steve Collins is back with us from Angel Tree, and it's really true, Steve. Like, the amount of softening that a camp does to a normal person is fantastic. But when it comes to these hardened kids that have seen really, really bad and hard stuff in their lives, a lot of it through no choice of their own, it's a miracle working plan.
0: It really is. The transformation is nothing short of miraculous. It's incredible to see the change take place. I think one thing that really helps for a lot of our partner camps is that we provide free trauma-informed training for all of our camping partners so that they can have some tools to work with kids who've been through trauma. And having an incarcerated parent is traumatic. And aside, even if everything else is smooth, which most of the time is not, but having an incarcerated parent is a traumatic experience. And so there's training that we provide to all of our camping partners to better equip them to work with these kids. And there's three basic pillars of trauma-informed care. The first one, the very foundation, is connection. And that's building a connection with the kids. Now, that sounds like, oh, that's nothing, you know, that's easy. But for kids who've been through trauma, there's those walls that are built up. And so connecting and building trusting relationships is difficult for them. But at camp, they play together, they eat together, they worship together, they pray together. And these types of things build those connections, build those trusting relationships. And so the kids, as they work their way through the camp week, begin to connect with their counselors and the camp leaders and the other kids in their cabin. And then the next piece is felt safety. And felt safety is a little different than just being safe. You know, camps go to extreme measures to keep kids safe during their camp experience. But what's even more important for a kid who's been through trauma is to feel safe. So they don't care about the certifications. They don't care how strong the rope is on the rock climbing wall or how trained the lifeguards are at the lake. They want to feel safe. And that felt safety comes through personal care and contact and being there for them, making sure that they're staying hydrated and making sure that they get to their scheduled activities on time and just having someone there watching out for them, guiding them and leading them builds that felt safety. And then the third piece is self-regulation, teaching kids that when they feel dysregulated, when they feel like their emotions are out of control, here are some things you can do to settle yourself, to calm yourself down. And it helps kids to learn to cope with these complex emotions that they're feeling, and they're able to process these things more effectively. And so we want our camp leaders to be able to effectively minister to these kids right where they're at, and they do a really good job of that.
22: That makes so much sense, and I'm so grateful that you're willing to explain the details to which Prison Fellowship feels that it's important, because these are all things that, you know, we have to think about. And as parents, particularly, we worry about our kids being safe. But kids that have incarcerated parents may not even be aware of their parent worrying about them in any way. So this is a truly amazing thing. And friends, I just can't express to you how important it is that the 162 names that we had, I've called it my Project 162. We're trying to get all 162 kids to camp, and we've got a long way to go. We had some trouble with the phone lines early on. So if you tried to call earlier and you weren't able to get through, or it was overnight, or some other time, and you just weren't able to make it happen, please go to the website. And I'm asking you specifically, to do this now, because we have lost a couple of weeks on the campaign, and we want to make sure that all 162 children go. It shouldn't be the kids' fault that they don't get to go to camp because their parents committed a crime, and it shouldn't be the kids' fault that they don't get to go to camp because a phone line didn't work. We want them to go, and if you give your gift through the website, it will process, and we will get a scholarship assigned to a child properly and safely, and your information will be kept safe, and everybody will be kept safe. So go to thatkevinshow.com, click the Angel Tree banner at the top of the page, thatkevinshow.com, the Angel Tree banner at the top of the page, thatkevinshow.com. angeltreebanner.com, the Angel Tree banner at the top of the page on the homepage, and give your best gift. Because every $200 that comes in, another kid gets to go to camp. 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Whatever you're able to do, lives will be changed as a result, and we want to do that. 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
19: Steven.
23: Who said that?
19: Me, down here.
23: What are you, a yellow booger?
19: I'm a banana slug, Steven.
23: Well, what are you doing in my room?
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19: 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We all miss you.
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22: 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We do, what is it, all these hours on the radio Monday through Friday, but we also are on Saturday and Sunday on the radio. And then we have the two-hour television show on the weekend. And some of you are with us for all of it all the time. And I just want to say thank you. If you have not yet signed up for our trip to Italy, you are going to kick yourself when we run out of seats. And I do not have this week's new updated availability yet, but we are getting closer and closer to selling that thing out. And I believe it's going to sell out. And, friend, if you don't get to go, you're going to miss the beautiful Amalfi Coast. You're going to miss some of the most exquisite food you've ever eaten, and you're going to miss getting to know some really cool fellow like-minded people that that I think you're just going to really wish you'd had a chance to get to know. So if you have not yet done so, please take a moment and go to italy2026.info, italy2026.info, and take a look at the itinerary and then sign up and come to Italy with us. You'll never get to do it with this group of people, with me specifically. And this is the exact trip I took last year with my family, and I'm looking forward to being your host. I'm looking forward to telling you some things about where we're going and what we've experienced and the like. But I've also got some backup. I've got Christine Nicholas, who's a tourism expert, and I've got Linda Perillo, who is an Italy expert, also scheduled to be with us, and also my lovely bride, who is a food expert. So we've just got expertise out the wazoo and back going with us to Italy. And if you've not yet done it, think about the beautiful carbonara we're going to have sitting seaside watching the sunset from the Sorrento shore, in Italy, in Rome. We're going to see history. We're going to see some of the most beautiful works of art. The Sistine Chapel, if you have not seen the Sistine Chapel, and it's going to be so incredible. You have to come. You have to come, friend. Italy2026.info, Italy2026, Italy2026.info. And there are limited seats left. There were only, I believe, 16 left at the end of last week. And when we're sold out, we're sold out. And we're not adding any more buses or anything. So it's going to be an intimate group of about 40. It's going to be incredible. You do not want to miss this. Italy2026.info, Italy2026.info. And you should come with us in September through October, September 29th or October 8th to Italy. Because this summer, you're going to help kids go to Angel Tree Camp. And for only $200, you're going to take one kid emotionally in a place that they live. It's terrible neighborhoods. It's housing developments. It's public housing. It's all these places where these kids have been exposed to crime and everything else. Their parents are in prison because of crime. They are trying to break the cycle in their family. Their parent in prison has requested the opportunity for their child to have a chance to go to a Christian camp and learn about Jesus and make new friends and breathe fresh air, actual oxygen, as opposed to whatever's in the subway tunnel. Beautiful blue sky, stars, wonderful food. Food's a big part of camp. Friends, it's all going to make a difference. And when you give a gift, we have 162 kids whose names I'm trying to work off one by one. Would you speak for at least one of them right now? And you're gonna change a life. Because you do, you're gonna change a life. And I just cannot wait to see the smiles on these kids' faces when we tell them that they're gonna be going to camp. Here's the number: 888-206-2794, 888-206-2794. Or you can go to thatkevinshow.com and click the Angel Tree banner at the top of the page. thatkevinshow.com, click the Angel Tree banner at the top of the page, or 888-206-2794, 888-206-2794. Kevin McCullough, we'll see you next time.
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3: Strikes launched against Iran. Fox News, I'm Sue Guzman. U.S. forces conducting self-defense strikes in southern Iran on Monday. CENTCOM announcing the targets included missile launch sites and Iranian boats attempting to lay down mines. This says President Trump is promising a deal with Iran will address its nuclear program, claiming it'll be stronger than the nuclear deal negotiated under the Obama administration. Fox's Jeff Paul is more from Dubai.
4: The framework is said to be 90 to 95% complete. Iran would reportedly give up its stockpile of enriched uranium, stop enriching it, and help reopen the strait, and agree to broader regional ceasefire. In exchange, Iran would get sanction relief, a gradual easing of the U.S. blockade, and broader economic normalization. Iran's President Masoud Pezeshkian says any negotiation will not compromise the country's dignity and pride. Now, President Trump also says that if they do get this deal between the U.S. and Iran across the line, that he would like to see more countries in the Middle East sign up for the Abraham Accords and normalize their relations with Israel.
3: Texas Senator Ted Cruz in a post on X saying it would be a disastrous mistake if Iran's allowed to enrich uranium and control the state of Hormuz. A senior U.S. official telling Fox News that Hezbollah has ignored repeated requests to stop firing at Israel, including a recent ultimatum. Since April 17th, Hezbollah has fired over 1,000 drones and over 700 rockets to try to derail ongoing negotiations. And ceremonies and Memorial Day events held across the country Monday honoring fallen military members. President Trump laying a wreath at the Tomb of the Unknown Soldier at Arlington National Cemetery. War Secretary Pete Hegseth.
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3: I was glad to have a good job, but my son used to tell me every morning, "Dad, please don't go." 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
2: More strikes in Iran. I'm Ted Lindner, Fox News. The Pentagon targeting southern Iran on Monday near the Strait of Hormuz. Fox's Mike Emanuel with the details.
3: U.S. forces conducted self-defense strikes in southern Iran to protect troops from threats posed by Iranian forces. That's according to U.S. Central Command. Targets included missile launch sites and Iranian boats attempting to lay mines. The U.S. military also struck a surface-to-air missile site in Bandar Abbas that was targeting U.S. warplanes. It comes as the U.S. signals it is making progress on a peace deal with Iran. That agreement would reportedly include an immediate opening of the Strait of Hormuz.
2: Fox learning the latest strikes were not an effort to break the fragile ceasefire with Tehran. President Trump spoke at Arlington National Cemetery on Memorial Day yesterday, Monday, honoring fallen U.S. service members.
4: In 250 years, America's heroes have saved more lives, freed more captives, accomplished more good, and spread more hope than any other people at any time in the history of the world.
2: The president particularly praised the 13 Americans killed during Operation Epic Fury. The New York Knicks are headed to the NBA Finals for the first time since 1999 as they knocked off the Cleveland Cavaliers Monday night and completed a four-game sweep in Cleveland, 130-93. Houston Astros right-hander Tatsuya Imai and two relievers combined in a no-hitter and a 9-0 victory at Globe Life Field in Arlington over the Texas Rangers on Monday night. It was the first no-hitter in baseball in a few years. And officials in California say the threat of a massive explosion in a Southern California chemical storage tank has been eliminated, and they have now lifted an emergency evacuation order for some of the people who lived near that damaged tank. 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

0: Fox News. I'm Ted Linder. The Pentagon targeting southern Iran on Monday. Fox's Mike Emanuel with more.
1: U.S. forces conducted self-defense strikes in southern Iran to protect troops from threats posed by Iranian forces. That's according to U.S. Central Command. Targets included missile launch sites and Iranian boats attempting to lay mines. The U.S. military also struck a surface-to-air missile site in Bandar Abbas that was targeting U.S. warplanes.
0: President Trump is also standing by his demand that Iran never be allowed to have a nuclear weapon. The New York Knicks are headed to the NBA Finals for the first time since 1999 as they knocked off the Cleveland Cavaliers and completed a four-game sweep in Cleveland Monday night. Final score in Game 4, 130-93. And Houston Astros right-hander Tatsuya Imai and two relievers combined on a no-hitter and a 9-0 victory in Arlington over the Texas Rangers. 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
7: Defensive attacks launched in Iran. Fox News, I'm Sue Guzman. And U.S. forces conducted self-defense strikes in southern Iran Monday. CENTCOM says the targets included missile launch sites and Iranian boats attempting to lay down mines. This, as President Trump says, a deal to end the conflict with Iran is nearly complete. Fox's Jeff Paul has more from Dubai.
8: The framework is said to be 90 to 95% complete. Iran would reportedly give up its stockpile of enriched uranium, stop enriching it, and help reopen the strait, and agree to broader regional ceasefire. In exchange, Iran would get sanction relief, a gradual easing of the U.S. blockade, and broader economic normalization. Iran's President Masoud Pezeshkian says any negotiation will not compromise the country's dignity and pride. Now, President Trump also says that if they do get this deal between the U.S. and Iran across the line, that he would like to see more countries in the Middle East sign up for the Abraham Accords and normalize their relations with Israel.
7: Texans head to the polls Tuesday to choose which Republican will face Democrat James Tallarico come November. Incumbent Senator John Cornyn facing a challenge from Trump-backed Texas Attorney General Ken Paxton. More from Fox TV affiliate KTBC, Fox 7 Austin's Rudy Koski.
9: Early voting, which ended this past Friday, indicates a few Tuesday surprises are still in play. Republicans had the most early voters, with almost 830,000 casting a ballot last week. Democrats had a big drop-off after a big turnout in March, which at the time outpaced the GOP. The GOP Senate nomination remains the main driver to the polls. Initial early vote turnout numbers for the GOP runoff ballot indicate the bulk of those who voted last week also voted back in March. A county-by-county analysis also shows strong turnout in urban areas. Several spots where Cornyn did better than Paxton in March. I'm Rudy Koski, Fox 7 Austin News.
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16: 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You're going to leave there feeling a great accomplishment and no concerns. And even if you have questions later, his staff can help you out. Those feelings are just priceless to me. So call Paul. You'll be glad you did.
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0: News. I'm Sue Guzman. The U.S. military says it carried out self-defense strikes in Iran, including a missile launch sites and boats that were placing mines. Speaking to reporters, Secretary of State Mark Rubio says talks between the U.S. and Iran are still ongoing.
1: Like anything with something like this, it's going to take a couple days to settle on, even down to the disagreements over a word, sentence. To work through that. If there's going to be a deal, we're going to have to work through that. But this is, it's either going to be a good deal or there isn't going to be one.
0: Jazz great tenor saxophonist Sonny Rollins has died. A spokesman for Rollins said he passed away at his home Monday in Woodstock, New York. Rollins, known for his improvisational skills, playing with many jazz icons, including Miles Davis, The Loneliest Monk, and John Coltrane. Rollins was 95. 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

0: I was glad to have a good job, but my son used to tell me every morning, "Dad, please don't go." I worried all day about what was going on at home. It bothered me so much I couldn't concentrate. My work began to suffer. I knew my wife liked to listen to Jazz McKay 10 or 15 years ago, but I thought he'd been fired. Then my daughter complained that her mom listened to Jazz McKay when she drove her and her friends to school events, but I ignored all the signs and didn't offer my children any support. My counselor suggested I try Jazz Anon family groups to see if I could figure out what was going on at home. I can't tell you how much it meant to hear other people talk about what was happening in their situations with a spouse who listens to Jazz McKay. What I heard at Jazz Anon family group meetings really opened my eyes. If someone's listening to crap like the Jazz McKay Show bothers you, you might find help at a Jazz Anon family group meeting right here in our community. I found support.
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8: New strikes on Iran. I'm Ted Lindner, Fox News. The Pentagon targeting southern Iran on Monday near the Strait of Hormuz. Fox's Mike Emanuel with the details.
9: U.S. forces conducted self-defense strikes in southern Iran to protect troops from threats posed by Iranian forces. That's according to U.S. Central Command. Targets included missile launch sites and Iranian boats attempting to lay mines. The U.S. military also struck a surface-to-air missile site in Bandar Abbas that was targeting U.S. warplanes. It comes as the U.S. signals it is making progress on a peace deal with Iran. That agreement would reportedly include an immediate opening of the Strait of Hormuz.
8: Fox learning the latest strikes not an effort to break the fragile ceasefire with Tehran. Texans heading to the polls today to choose which Republican will face Democrat James Tallarico in November. Incumbent Senator John Cornyn facing a challenge from Trump-backed Texas Attorney General Ken Paxton. More on all this from Fox TV affiliate KTBC, Fox 7 Austin's Rudy Kosky.
10: Early voting, which ended this past Friday, indicates a few Tuesday surprises are still in play. Republicans had the most early voters, with almost 830,000 casting a ballot last week. Democrats had a big drop-off after a big turnout in March, which at the time outpaced the GOP. The GOP Senate nomination remains the main driver to the polls. Initial early vote turnout numbers for the GOP runoff ballot indicate the bulk of those who voted last week also voted back in March. A county-by-county analysis also shows strong turnout in urban areas. Several spots where Cornyn did better than Paxton in March.
11: I'm Rudy Kosky, Fox 7 Austin News.
8: And the New York Knicks headed to the NBA Finals for the first time since 1999. They knocked off the Cleveland Cavaliers in the Eastern Conference Finals, completing a four-game sweep in Cleveland Monday night, 130-93. 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
15: 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I remember thinking they were waving at us as they moved with the ocean. 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It completely changed the way I look at the ocean.
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0: News, I'm Ted Linder. Jazz saxophonist Sonny Rollins, who played alongside Miles Davis, John Coltrane, and others, has died. Rollins, releasing more than 60 albums over his multi-decade career, and was awarded the National Medal of the Arts in 2010. He was 95 years old. The Pentagon targeting southern Iran on Monday.
1: U.S. forces conducted self-defense strikes in southern Iran to protect troops from threats posed by Iranian forces. That's according to U.S. Central Command. Targets included missile launch sites and Iranian boats attempting to lay mines. The U.S. military also struck a surface-to-air missile site in Bandar Abbas that was targeting U.S. warplanes.
0: Fox's Mike Emanuel. The New York Knicks headed to the NBA Finals for the first time since 1999 as they knocked off the Cleveland Cavaliers and completed a four-game sweep in Cleveland in the Eastern Conference Finals 130-93. 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
6: Renewed strikes against Iran. Fox News, I'm Sue Gossman. U.S. Central Command says the United States has launched another round of attacks on Iran. The latest from Fox's Mike Emanuel in Washington.
7: U.S. forces conducted self-defense strikes in southern Iran to protect troops from threats posed by Iranian forces. That's according to U.S. Central Command. Targets included missile launch sites and Iranian boats attempting to lay mines. The U.S. military also struck a surface-to-air missile site in Bandar Abbas that was targeting U.S. warplanes. It comes as the U.S. signals it is making progress on a peace deal with Iran. That agreement would reportedly include an immediate opening of the Strait of Hormuz.
6: President Trump calling on America's Middle Eastern allies to join the Abraham Accords to normalize relations with Israel as the U.S. and Iran negotiate an end to their conflict. Here's Fox's Ashley Webster.
8: President Trump adding another layer to the discussions by demanding the Middle Eastern nations join the Abraham Accords, linking the initiative from his first term, which aims to broker normalization with Israel to a potential peace deal with Iran. The president specifically naming Saudi Arabia, Qatar, Pakistan, Turkey, Egypt, and Jordan. Writing on Truth Social, quote, after all the work done by the United States to try and pull this very complex puzzle together, it should be mandatory that all of these countries, at a minimum, simultaneously sign on to the Abraham Accords. The president is even floating the idea of Iran joining those accords once a peace deal is reached.
6: South Korea's military says North Korea has launched multiple close-range ballistic missiles toward the sea Tuesday. This was the latest of North Korea's show of force involving, and the first since April 19th, when it was said to have fired short-range missiles in a demonstration of cluster bomb warheads. 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

0: I'm Sue Guzman. Tensions heating up once again between North and South Korea. The South Korea military says North Korea launched multiple close-range ballistic missiles toward the sea Tuesday. This is the first time North Korea has admitted launching cluster munition warhead systems near South Korea since April. U.S. military says it carried out self-defense strikes in Iran, including on missile launch sites and boats that were placing mines. Speaking to reporters, Secretary of State Marco Rubio said the talks between the U.S. and Iran are still ongoing.
1: Like anything with something like this, it's going to take a couple days to settle on, even down to the disagreements over a word, sentence. So we'll have to work through that. If there's going to be a deal, we're going to have to work through that. But this is, it's either going to be a good deal or there isn't going to be one.
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9: Delivering more strikes, I'm Ted Lindner, Fox News. The Pentagon targeting southern Iran on Monday near the Strait of Hormuz. Fox's Mike Emanuel with the details.
10: U.S. forces conducted self-defense strikes in southern Iran to protect troops from threats posed by Iranian forces. That's according to U.S. Central Command. Targets included missile launch sites and Iranian boats attempting to lay mines. The U.S. military also struck a surface-to-air missile site in Bandar Abbas that was targeting U.S. warplanes. It comes as the U.S. signals it is making progress on a peace deal with Iran. That agreement would reportedly include an immediate opening of the Strait of Hormuz.
9: Fox News has learned the latest strikes not an effort to break the fragile ceasefire with Tehran. Texans going to head to the polls today to choose which Republican will face Democrat James Tallarico in November. Incumbent Senator John Cornyn facing a challenge from Trump-backed Texas Attorney General Ken Paxton. More on this from Fox TV affiliate KTBC, Fox 7 Austin's Rudy Kosky.
11: Early voting, which ended this past Friday, indicates a few Tuesday surprises are still in play. Republicans had the most early voters, with almost 830,000 casting a ballot last week. Democrats had a big drop-off after a big turnout in March, which at the time outpaced the GOP. The GOP Senate nomination remains the main driver to the polls. Initial early vote turnout numbers for the GOP runoff ballot indicate the bulk of those who voted last week also voted back in March. A county-by-county analysis also shows strong turnout in urban areas.
9: And the New York Knicks headed to the NBA Finals for the first time since 1999 as they knocked off the Cleveland Cavaliers in the Eastern Conference Finals and completed a four-game sweep in Cleveland Monday night, 130-93. 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

0: Fox News. I'm Ted Linder. Jazz saxophonist Sonny Rollins, who played alongside Miles Davis, John Coltrane, and others, has died. Rollins, releasing more than 60 albums over his multi-decade career, was awarded the National Medal of the Arts in 2010. Sonny Rollins was 95. The New York Knicks are headed to the NBA Finals for the first time since 1999 as they knocked off the Cleveland Cavaliers and completed a four-game sweep in Cleveland in the Eastern Conference Finals on Monday night, 130-93. And the Pentagon targeting southern Iran on Monday.
1: U.S. forces conducted self-defense strikes in southern Iran to protect troops from threats posed by Iranian forces. That's according to U.S. Central Command. Targets included missile launch sites and Iranian boats attempting to lay mines. The U.S. military also struck a surface-to-air missile site in
0: Fox's Mike Emanuel. 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
13: A flare-up of fighting. I'm Dave Anthony, Fox News. The U.S. military hits Iran again despite a ceasefire still in place. Secretary of State Marco Rubio flying from India to Armenia says negotiations continue trying to work out a deal.
14: Like anything with something like this, it's going to take a couple days to settle on even down to the disagreements over a word.
13: But Iran's Supreme Leader Mustafa Khamenei put out a statement that American military bases in that region are no longer safe after those strikes on Iran again.
15: U.S. Central Command giving an update. Spokesman Timothy Hawkins saying, quote, U.S. forces conducted self-defense strikes in southern Iran today to protect our troops from threats posed by Iranian forces. Targets included missile launch sites and Iranian boats attempting to emplace mines. U.S. Central Command continues to defend our forces while using restraint during the ongoing ceasefire.
13: Fox's Carly Shimkus. Israel's ramping up the fight against Iran-backed Hezbollah in Lebanon again. The military's called up more troops, and after Prime Minister Netanyahu authorized more intense strikes, one targeting Hezbollah infrastructure left 12 people dead in a village, according to state media in Lebanon. It's primary runoff day in Texas, with Republican Senator John Cornyn's job on the line, facing a strong GOP challenger. State Attorney General Ken Paxton is backed by President Trump.
16: In the first go-round on March 3rd, U.S. Senator John Cornyn secured the largest number of votes. A win today would help him get one step closer to a fifth term. Attorney General Paxton was the second place finisher in the March vote, and last week he received President Donald Trump's endorsement.
13: That's Fox's Alex Hogan. They're celebrating in New York.
17: It's over. Believe it, Knicks fans, for the first time in 27 years, the New York Knicks are going to the NBA Finals.
13: The call on ESPN after the Knicks blew out the Cavaliers in Cleveland by 37 points to complete a sweep. New York's 11th straight playoff win. They'll play either the Spurs or Thunder in the finals. 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
19: Whenever something's going on in Washington, D.C. that seems like, oh, this is something that the locals have to worry about, I like to bring it to your attention. Unless, you know, it's like a pothole or something. Although if it's a ubiquity of potholes, I like to bring it to your attention, too, because it gives you some insight into what it's like to be in Washington, D.C., some of the dysfunction involved here politically, and how it informs your lawmakers who are here representing you on a daily basis. And the idea of congestion tax is one of those things. And actually, it's becoming a national issue for Congress to address. But let's just focus on what we're talking about here. Congestion tax, charging people to drive in a downtown area. New York, I believe, is the only city in America to implement it so far. London's done it recently. But instead of guessing, how about we go to the expert, John Gonzalez. He's a reporter with a local ABC affiliate here, WJLA in Washington, and he joins us now. He's been covering it. John, thank you for being here. Good morning.
2: Hey, good morning to you. You know, when you think about congestion pricing, I might be screwed. I'm a Maryland driver, yeah. A Virginia journalist working in D.C. this morning. But, the big picture is this is less about polls right now. It's more about control in D.C., local leaders, Congress. So, essentially, the House Oversight Committee has advanced this D.C. Roads Act is what the bill is called, introduced by Pennsylvania Congressman Scott Perry. The bill would permanently block D.C. from ever creating this kind of tax, a congestion pricing system.
19: Yeah. Some are looking at that as a threat to what's been referred to as home rule, which is where Congress, although they still have certain level of constitutional oversight over the district, they basically let Washington govern their own affairs within reason. I want to get to that question in a moment. But first, the idea of a congestion tax at all, who's pushing for it in the district? And what is it? What problem is it supposed to solve?
2: Well, locally, I don't think anyone's pushing for it. And, you know, this has been a debate for decades. I mean, this came up back when Marion Barry was the mayor of D.C., and it's been debated for many years. And it's important to note that there is currently no congestion pricing proposal on the table. But that's where these Republican leaders on Capitol Hill want to stop it before it even starts. They're saying that, you know, Maryland and Virginia commuters already deal with expensive commutes. Charging drivers to enter the city, you know, would hurt middle class commuters who are simply going across the border to work.
19: Yeah.
2: So Congress has a responsibility to oversee, of course, the capital city because of the uniqueness, the federal government's footprint in the district. So that's where this becomes kind of a gray area.
19: Is there also a concern, John Gonzalez, that the two leading candidates for mayor, both Janice Lewis-George, who sort of fashions herself a Mamdani type out of New York, and Kenya McDuffie, they both answered on a questionnaire that, yes, they would entertain a congestion tax should they be elected mayor?
2: Which actually surprised a lot of folks that they didn't say yes indefinitely, but they, you know, made it clear that they would entertain the idea. And that surprised a lot of folks. And they are obviously the front runners to become the next mayor of the District of Columbia. So, yeah, you correct me when I say that no one locally is maybe on board with this idea. The new mayor might be.
19: Well, yeah, I mean, the far cry from pushing it versus during a campaign saying, well, I won't rule it out. But maybe that's why Congress is trying to step in. So Republicans who have the majority in the House right now, they do have some role in oversight here. And so they're moving this bill that would basically prohibit and tie the hands of the district council and a future mayor from being able to implement a congestion tax. First of all, does this have legs? Do you think that this could actually make it through as legislation for the nation's capital?
2: It appears to have support. It does. It does appear to have support. But then you have the local leaders, and then you have D.C. Delegate Eleanor Holmes Norton, who is strongly opposing this, saying that this is, you know, yet another example of federal overreach, argues that Congress is trying to ban a policy that does not even exist yet. She, God bless her, she, you know, as she comes to the end of her term, her tenure here in D.C., she said that 700 million D.C. residents, when in fact it is 700,000, but we understand she may obviously meant 700,000, know how to, you know, govern themselves. We don't need help from the federal government. We know how to take care of our own laws, that sort of thing.
19: But you point out part of why this is important for members of Congress. And you said you live in Maryland, your studios are in Northern Virginia, you work in D.C. That's pretty normal in this area. If you have a congressional office and you've got staffers who work in your office on Capitol Hill, and maybe they live in Maryland or Virginia, they have to drive in. This affects them. It makes it harder for you to function for your office as a congressional office if it means higher expenses for people to come and live and work here. So that's Congress does have a role there, not to mention looking out for their constituents back in their home district if they want to come to D.C. to petition their representative.
2: 100%. You know, you already have some strict infrastructure transportation rules that have gone into effect in D.C. I mean, some of the stuff, minimal, no right turn on red, that became a thing recently in D.C. But, you know, a lot of people are already asking the question, well, what about folks who aren't necessarily coming into the district to work? Maybe they're going to dine. Maybe they're going to a ball game. You know, right. The Capitals, the Wizards, the Nationals all play in the district. Huge fan bases in Northern Virginia and Maryland. And what about these taxpaying citizens who are bringing their dollars into the district? You know, and now you're going to tax them on top of that?
19: Yep. That's why a lot of people are opposing it. And, of course, because D.C. has this very interesting relationship with the Constitution and Congress, there is oversight here, and we'll see how far this goes. John Gonzalez, thanks for filling us in on it. And this could also be, by the way, another sort of chink in the armor of home rule in general. We'll watch that space.
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8: I'm Dave Anthony, Fox News, where Republican Senator John Cornyn's job is on the line in a runoff against Trump-backed GOP challenger Ken Paxton, Texas Attorney General, who tells Fox,
9: "What has John accomplished that's good for the state of Texas or the country? And you know what? No one's ever had an answer."
8: The president endorsed Paxton last week, but Cornyn tells Fox Digital,
10: "Were he to be the nominee and be exposed to general election voters, especially independents, I think it's going to be a very rocky time."
11: The winner will face Democratic State Rep James Tallarico in the general election. Democrats have not won a statewide race in Texas since 1994, although this race is among the handful that could determine if Republicans are able to hold on to their majority.
8: That's Fox's Alex Hogan. The American military has gone on the attack again in Iran.
12: U.S. Central Command says these were self-defense strikes in southern Iran, targeting missile launch sites and boats placing mines in the Strait of Hormuz. Four people are reported killed on the boats. A senior U.S. official tells Fox the strikes are over for now and the declared ceasefire with Iran is still in effect.
8: That's Fox's Chris Foster. The talks continue trying to work out an end to the conflict and get shipping moving again through the Strait of Hormuz. Fox's Jeff Paul reports from Dubai.
13: Gulf Arab states remain hopeful that a deal can get done. We know that a delegation from Iran has recently traveled to Qatar to continue on with those diplomatic relations. But within Iran itself, officials there say that these talks with the U.S. are proving a little difficult.
8: And Iran's supreme leader warned today the U.S. military bases in the region are no longer safe. Thousands of people are back home in Garden Grove, California, south of L.A., with the threat of a massive toxic chemical disaster ruled out, but thousands more still evacuated because an overheated storage tank in question remains a concern. Acting Orange County and Interim Orange County Fire Chief T.J. McGovern says,
14: "We still do have some additional threats, an explosion, a leak, but we're actively working on those."
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15: 1 week ago today, Thomas Massey was running in that primary for his House seat in Northern Kentucky, and he lost. When he was running, he said, listen, if I don't win this primary, if I don't get renominated, I'm just going to go home to the farm. What he didn't say was what he would do once he got home to the farm. I think everyone just assumed he'd, you know, go back to farming. No. No, he's raising money, and he's raising lots of it. Did you know that in the first quarter of this year, he had 20,000 donors, small donors, that's under $200. And if you get 20,000 people to give you $50 for something, that's $1 million. That's a lot of hayseed there in Northern Kentucky. So Thomas Massey has been raising money, and he continues to raise money. He raises money by claiming that pro-Israel forces are throwing all their shekels in a Shylock fashion to try to keep him down. He also suggests that he's going to be revealing all and naming names from the Epstein files before he leaves office, which is weird to me because what's stopping him from doing it right now? He keeps saying that. You got to reelect me and keep me in office so I can reveal everything about the Epstein files that I knew. Why don't you do that now? Why do you need to win an election to do that? Why don't you just do it? Curious, isn't it? So Thomas Massie, I guess, went back to the farm over the weekend, and less than a week after losing his primary, he made an announcement. He's filed to run for re-election in 2028. That's right. He's already filed his statement of candidacy for the same House seat that he just spent $5 million trying to stay in, and the voters of his district said no, but thank you very much. He's already filed to run again. Now, there were some people on election night last week who were chanting 2028, not for the House seat, but for the presidency. I saw some headlines say that Thomas Massie has now been thrust into the limelight as a presidential candidate in 20 years. Like, by whom? Seriously, by whom? That seems a little unrealistic, doesn't it? I don't mean to discount anybody's chances. Listen, anything can happen in America, right? But make no mistake, filing for re-election now means one thing and one thing only. That Thomas Massie has figured out the secret sauce to, well, exercising one specific skill set that is going to keep him employed for a while. Fundraising. It's one of the hardest things to do as a political candidate. My friend Chris DeGaulle, who's now running for Congress, he said you got to be a sociopath to be able to look people in the eye and say, give me your money. How do you tell 20,000 people, give me $50 so I can have a million? That's what he's doing. And he needs a place to put it. And so he's created a new campaign so that he can bank all that money. And, well, let's just keep an eye on all the expenses, shall we, over the course of the next couple of years? Because there's going to be a whole lot of money flying in to Mr. Massey's campaign. Also, by the way, as we talk about 2026, we've been talking about the congressional map and the redistricting. But what about the Senate seats? Well, we have an interesting forecast here from Inside Election. You've got three different entities: Cook Political Report, Politico, Inside Elections. Inside Elections seems to lean a little more Republican, a little more conservative. That said, you've got three toss-ups right now: Michigan, North Carolina, Georgia. Now, two of those toss-ups are currently held by Democrats. And the North Carolina seat is really an open seat, not held by anyone, but currently held by a Republican. If you set those toss-ups aside, Republicans are already sitting on states that are either solidly Republican or leaning Republican, giving them 52 seats. That includes Maine and Ohio, which are the tightest wins for them, but wins nonetheless, based on the current forecast, based on historic trends, based on the strength of candidacy, and based on the money and the polls. If that's the case, I just want to hear me out for a second. If this stays true, and if North Carolina follows suit and continues to vote Republican, and then if Michigan can somehow flip because the Democrats nominate a radical Islamist, El-Sayed, the candidate who's currently leading in the Wolverine state, not only will Republicans retain their majority, they could actually grow their majority by another seat, while getting rid of Republicans like John Cornyn and Tom Tillis and basically addition by subtraction. You don't hear that very often in the news, and so I wanted to share it with you. We'll see. Listen, it's early. It's only May, end of May. There's a lot of game to be played. But right now, things don't look so bad for Republicans. Not by a long shot. I want to talk to you about summer camp. Okay, as most specifically, a summer camp that caters specifically to children of, well, of prisoners, of convicted prisoners. This summer camp is a godsend for these children. It's through the Prison Fellowship. It's incredible. 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
18: A senator's job is on the line. I'm Dave Anthony, Fox News in Texas, where the rest of the polls are just opening now for a runoff. And Senator John Cornyn just told Fox,
19: "My experience gives me a chance to do things for the president and for Texans that a newbie could not do."
18: He is facing a Trump-backed challenger, Ken Paxton, Texas's Republican Attorney General, who the president endorsed last week.
20: "We have to unite. We have a common enemy, James Tallarico, who is extremely radical."
21: Paxton is feeling wind in his sails with Trump's support. He says Texas Republicans need to get behind him to defeat Democrat James Tallarico this fall.
18: That's Fox's Bill Malugin. The U.S. military says the ceasefire with Iran is still in place despite new attacks in Iran. Central Command calls them self-defense, targeting missile launch sites and boats, placing underwater mines. Secretary of State Marco Rubio tells reporters overseas they're still trying to work out a deal.
22: "Like anything with something like this, it's going to take a couple days to settle on, even down to the disagreements over a word."
18: But Iran's supreme leader said today the U.S. military bases in that region are no longer safe. Fox's Trey Yingst reports from Tel Aviv.
23: "Despite the fact that there is an immense amount of economic pressure on the Iranian regime, they are still doing what they can to disrupt international shipping because they see the Strait of Hormuz as the last critical piece of leverage that they have. Their nuclear program was destroyed during Operation Midnight Hammer last summer. During Operation Epic Fury, much of their military was dismantled, including their navy that now sits at the bottom of the sea."
18: Israel has ramped up the fight against Iran-backed Hezbollah militants.
24: Lebanon state-run news agency says bodies were pulled from the rubble after a strike at the village of Mashgarah in the Bekaa Valley. Israeli Prime Minister Benjamin Netanyahu says he's authorized more intense strikes targeting Hezbollah militants who've been launching drone attacks on Israeli troops stationed in southern Lebanon and towns in northern Israel.
18: That's Fox's Chris Foster. 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
0: From the newsroom, I'm Jared Cirillo. A fleeing driver has drowned after a high-speed pursuit ended with a Land Rover crashing into Lake Isabella. The ordeal Saturday night, CHP says a trooper observed the driver committing traffic violations near Scodie Avenue and Dunwood Street. But the driver stepped on the gas. The Land Rover went over the embankment near Stein Cove and plummeted into the lake. An oil field cleanup is underway after about 1,000 barrels of produced water spilled at a treatment center Thursday near Zerker Road and 7th Standard Road. The firm E&B Natural Resources reported the spill to the California Governor's Office of Emergency Services. The report says no crude oil was involved in the spill, which is believed to have been caused by a corroded storage tank. Local news, I'm Jared Cirillo.
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0: Good morning, Bakersfield. Here's another look at your time saver traffic. We do have a couple collisions to report already. 99 at the northbound exit to Merle Haggard on the 65. We've got an accident at that intersection, so watch out for crews working right there to clear that out of the way for you. Plus another one, 99 southbound. This is just past 7 standard, so watch out for those accidents as well. Looking around town, everything else looking pretty good, though. Looks like downtown, Golden State Highway, no issues along there. And 23rd, 24th Street, looking good as well. No problems to report. Westside Parkway, no problems. And Rosedale Highway, a little stop and go, but not too bad. I'm Anna Maria with your Time Saver Traffic. 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
3: 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So, of course, I called Paul and immediately felt this peace come over me, knowing that I didn't have to freak out about making a big decision. His knowledge about Medicare and your health insurance needs are beyond compare, and I was taken care of immediately by his wonderful staff. He knew everything that I needed and what I wouldn't need, so I was pretty much in and out of there in record time. If you're getting to that age where you're going to be needing to know about Medicare, then he's the one to call. He will totally help you out and get you pointed in the right direction. You're going to leave

0: They're feeling a great accomplishment and no concerns. 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Those feelings are just priceless to me. So call Paul. You'll be glad you did.
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22: We're going to talk to the woman that had just posted saying, can somebody take a picture of my husband's grave this weekend? And Tulsi took a picture of the grave and posted it for her. We're going to talk to that woman a little later on in the program. Also at glennbeck.com, we have a great Memorial Day article on how dying for somebody is a uniquely human virtue. 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And science can't explain it. Maybe God can. Hugh Ross's organization, Reasons to Believe, wrote an article for us at glennbeck.com for Memorial Day. 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

0: It's a big year. America is marking its 250th birthday, a once-in-a-lifetime moment, not just to celebrate, but to ensure all Americans, especially our children and our grandchildren, understand what makes us so special. Here's what keeps me up at night, a well-funded effort that has been underway for decades to twist and erase our history. Tragically, it has been very successful. 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America's story will be replaced or forgotten, but our goal isn't just for them to hear it. We want them to see it and touch it and experience it. I urge you, will you join us by giving $25 or more at theamericanjourneyexperience.com. 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
8: Will President Trump get another Republican primaried out?
9: I'm Dave Anthony, Fox News. His target today is Senator John Cornyn in Texas, where they're voting today in a GOP primary runoff.
10: The truth is, I've been, you know, an ally of the president's.
9: But it's Ken Paxton, the state attorney general, who got the Trump endorsement last week. Cornyn tells Fox,
10: Texans have learned that you can't trust a thing that Paxton says, because he's lied to taxpayers, his senior staff, got impeached by a Republican-led House of Representatives.
9: Paxton tells Fox it's time for Senator Cornyn to go.
11: For the last couple of decades, he's been against it. He pushed amnesty. He helped Joe Biden basically pass the most restrictive Second Amendment bill in maybe decades.
9: Now, the Republican winner today will face Democrat James Tallarico in November. Early voting started today in South Carolina, where the Republican legislature is working on a congressional redistricting, joining Texas and other GOP-led states, trying to help Republicans keep their House majority in November.
12: Today, a third and final reading is expected, and agreement on a map that eliminates the state's one Democratic district held by James Clyburn could happen by tonight.
9: Fox's Jessica Rosenthal, the negotiation continue today, trying to work out a deal to end the conflict with Iran.
13: Now, complicating negotiations, those overnight strikes in southern Iran. U.S. military officials say the strikes were carried out in self-defense, targeting missile launch sites and boats they say were laying mines in the Strait of Hormuz. CENTCOM says the strikes were carried out to protect troops from threats posed by Iranian forces.
9: Fox's Jeff Paul in Dubai. Israel's ratcheting up the fight against Hezbollah militants in Lebanon, issuing evacuation orders to two civilians in two towns after a deadly strike on a village targeting Hezbollah infrastructure. The Supreme Court has just refused to take up Florida's case against two other states, not considering an attempt to stop California and Washington from giving commercial truck driver's licenses to people here illegally. This after a deadly crash last year in Florida. 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
14: You ever been in a really bad relationship? You know, kind of wears you down, right? You settle in, even though deep down you know this is not the way it's supposed to be. 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
16: From the newsroom, I'm Jared Cirillo. The Bakersfield City Council will hear the first reading of a proposed ordinance that would regulate short-term rentals like Airbnb and Vrbo. Right now, such rentals are actually not allowed at all in Bakersfield, but the city estimates there are more than 500 actually operating. The new proposal would require short-term rentals to buy an annual permit from the city, along with a business tax certificate. California State Treasurer and Lieutenant Governor candidate Fiona Ma held a rally Sunday at Jastrow Park in Bakersfield. Ma focused her comments on civic participation, economic opportunity, and encouraging Californians to vote ahead of the June 2nd election. The rally also featured performances by Folklorico and Azteca dancers. In the newsroom, I'm Jared Cirillo.
17: Good morning, Bakersfield. Here's another look at your time saver traffic. We do have a couple collisions to report already. 99 at the northbound exit to Merle Haggard and the 65. We've got an accident at that intersection, so watch out for crews working right there to clear that out of the way for you. Plus another one, 99 southbound. This is just past 7 standard, so watch out for those accidents as well. Looking around town, everything else looking pretty good, though. Looks like downtown, Golden State Highway, no issues along there. And 23rd, 24th Street. Streets looking good as well. No problems to report. Westside Parkway, no problems. And Rosedale Highway, a little stop and go, but not too bad. I'm Anna Maria with your Time Saver Traffic. 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

0: right, so if you missed any of the show, go grab the podcast today. In the first hour, I talk a lot about Iran and what is happening with the peace deal. And before you start getting upset one way or another, oh, this is the worst thing ever, or this is the best thing ever, please just listen to that monologue. 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I want to talk to you about something else I saw with Joe Rogan. Joe Rogan just sat down with Mark Andreessen, and it's I don't know how to say this. Let me just shoot straight with you. I've seen this coming for 25 or 30 years. I've seen this over the horizon. I've begged people to wake up, and they are just beginning to maybe wake up a little bit, but not the average person. And the average person thinks that, you know, AI is just a ChatGPT toy, and it's not. And I've been talking about, I said years ago that we would be at artificial general intelligence, and I'll explain that in a minute. We'll be there by 2030. Mark Andreessen just said, we're already there. It just happened in the last few months. Elon Musk has said this as well. Whether we are or not, we are close. We're already in what's called the singularity. And the thing you have to understand, the singularity, that's like a black hole. Singularity means you are now at the point on the horizon where you cannot escape it. Okay? It just will pull you in. And your destiny is now inside the black hole. Your destiny now is with AI. And the world changed. And not someday, not a long time ago, yesterday, the world changed. And most people haven't even noticed it yet. And when you're sitting in a world where everybody is talking about revolutions, you know, the weirdest thing is revolutions, when they finally arrive, most people don't even notice it. They don't even notice it. And I want to pick it up from there, because when we're talking about what I just said about revolutions, AI is going to play a very important role in this. And so you need to know what it is, how it's going to affect your life. And I mean, right now, you need to understand. So I'll try to explain this to you next. Stand by. You know, there's a few thousand, you know, household tasks that are universally despised, but I don't think any of them are despised as much as, you know, cleaning out the gutters. It's dirty, it's annoying, it's always hotter than you thought it would be. Somehow the entire experience feels like punishment for a crime of having trees near your house. You ever thought about that? Because I thought about that. I'm not cleaning those damn gutters out. I'm going to cut these trees down. You get the ladder out, you climb up there with a garden trowel of some kind, you know, like a suburban, you know, Indiana Jones scooping out what appears to be, you know, layers and layers of civilization, a mixture of leaves and twigs and mud and whatever else life has been quietly putting in and evolving in your gutters from last fall. It's no way to live your life. That's why you need a leaf filter, designed to keep the leaves and the pine needles and the debris out of your gutters in the first place, so water can flow properly through without, you know, you don't have to go up and clean out your gutters anymore. It is really, really good. So send off right now. Leaffilter.com/Glenn Beck.
1: Coming up, Glenn sounds the alarm on Joe Rogan's interview with the tech titan and how the world changed forever while you weren't looking. The monologue you can't afford to miss next on the Glenn Beck program.
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3: With your local news, I'm Jared Cirillo. We have a traffic alert for you today. Beginning today, traffic will be down to just one lane available from both directions on Highway 223 between Old River Road and Highway 99. Caltrans is advising drivers to expect delays upwards of 15 minutes. The work is expected to last today through Friday. A new federal report concludes that future oil and gas development can continue under current land use rules. That has a huge impact on Kern County, even though the report acknowledges that Kern County already faces severe air pollution challenges. However, the report says that only accounts for a small fraction of total emissions compared with wildfires, cars and trucks, and agriculture. With local news, I'm Jared Cirillo.
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0: Good morning, Bakersfield. Here's another look at your time saver traffic. Still got that crash right there on the 99 southbound, right around 7th Standard, just south of that. It is causing delays as you're trying to get southbound into town. So be prepared to slow down and even stop right there. Looking around town, too, though, other than that, the 99 looking good all the way down to Panama Lane. Golden State Highway starting to get backed up right around the DMV there. 23rd, 24th Street. Looks like 24th and Oak Street pretty busy right around there as well. The 178 looking good all the way out to City in the Hills. 58, no problems either. 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
14: 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What a...
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15: While one state finalizes congressional redistricting, a court blocks another. I'm Dave Anthony, Fox News. Alabama's new maps just got rejected as South Carolina's legislature gets ready to maybe tonight approve new districts, trying to help Republicans in November.
16: A three-judge panel has rejected an effort by Alabama to use the new voting map for November's midterms, issuing a preliminary injunction that requires the state to continue using the same court-ordered districts that were used in 2024. The judges said the new maps discriminated against black people and could not be changed so close to an election. Republican Governor Kay Ivey has already set special primaries in August in four House districts that could be affected by a new congressional map.
15: That's Fox's Tanya J. Powers. Alabama could appeal to the Supreme Court, which made news this morning refusing to hear two other cases. The justice is not allowing Florida to sue to stop California and Washington from issuing commercial licenses to truck drivers in the U.S. illegally after a deadly truck crash last year in Florida. In the other case, Fox's Chris Foster reports.
17: The Trump administration in 2020 banned immigration judges from publicly speaking or publishing anything about immigration law or the agencies employing them without prior Justice Department permission. The policy continued under the Biden administration and still stands with the Supreme Court ruling, at least for now. It doesn't address the legality of the policy. It sends the case back to an appeals court that last year questioned its legality and ordered more fact-finding.
15: It's primary runoff day in Texas, where Republican Senator John Cornyn is trying to survive a Trump-backed challenge from State Attorney General Ken Paxton. Cornyn tells Fox,
12: I've been an ally of the president. He's called me a friend. I understand he's made his choice, but only Texans get a chance to vote.
15: Iran is warning of retaliation the day after the U.S. military bombed missile launching sites in Iran and boats laying underwater mines and what the U.S. Central Command calls self-defense strikes. Iran calls it a sign of bad faith and unreliability as negotiations continue on a potential deal. 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
19: From the newsroom, I'm Jared Cervello. A fleeing driver has drowned after a high-speed pursuit ended with a Land Rover crashing into Lake Isabella. The ordeal Saturday night, CHP says a trooper observed the driver committing traffic violations near Scotty Avenue and Dunwood Street, but the driver stepped on the gas. The Land Rover went over the embankment near Stein Cove and plummeted into the lake. An oil field cleanup is underway after about 1,000 barrels of produced water spilled at a treatment center Thursday near Zerker Road and 7th Standard Road. The firm E&B Natural Resources reported the spill to the California Governor's Office of Emergency Services. The report says no crude oil was involved in the spill, which is believed to have been caused by a corroded storage tank. Local news, I'm Jared Cervello.
20: From the Frequency Broadcasting Weather Center, here's your local weather forecast. Clouds will be ruling the skies for the next 3 days, dropping temperatures into the 70s. Look for a high Tuesday of 73 and an overnight low at 55. For Wednesday, we're down to 70 for the high and completely overcast skies for Thursday. By Monday, we'll have clouds and a humid 93 degrees for the high. From the Frequency Broadcasting Weather Center, I'm Tony Lee.
21: Good morning, Bakersfield. Here's another look at your time saver traffic. So got that crash right there on the 99 southbound, right around 7th Standard, just south of that. It is causing delays as you're trying to get southbound into town. So be prepared to slow down and even stop right there. Looking around town, too, though, other than that, the 99 looking good all the way down to Panama Lane. Golden State Highway starting to get backed up right around the DMV there. 23rd, 24th Street. Looks like 24th and Oak Street pretty busy right around there as well. The 178 looking good all the way out to City in the Hills. 58, no problems either. 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
13: You know, in our country, it's said that power flows from the people, right? But when you get close enough to the machine now, you realize, I'm not sure that's exactly correct anymore. You know, there are the elected officials, but then there seems to be this crime family that is all around, all through it, that is actually, you know, in the old mafia movies, you know, each family's got its territory. Look, do the money laundering over here. You got a little of the politicians. Maybe this crime family over here, they're handling the hookers and the heroin. There are the enforcers. There's the media allies. There's all the corruption runs through all those movies, obviously. And then there's the code of silence. I think that we're actually dealing with crime families here. And I can give you the five families that we're dealing with every single day. Most importantly, every family protects the others when the public or the police are getting too close. Okay. They'll fight at the dinner table. They'll kill each other in their Italian restaurants. But when an outsider threatens the system, they unite immediately as the five families. And I think there are five families, and I want to take you through them here in just a second. First, let me tell you about Z-Factor. People used to talk about a good night's sleep like it was a normal thing that happened to most human beings. But now that almost sounds like a unicorn to me, something like your grandparents used to experience back when bread cost

0: 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It's the white pill you need, and it's next on the Glenn Beck Program.
1: I'm Susan Lee, and this is the Fox Business Report.
2: The Conference Board's consumer confidence reading came in stronger than expected this month at 93.1. Chief Economist Dana Peterson says there were modest improvements in consumers' expectations for business conditions and the labor market 6 months from now. It's in contrast to the other reading on consumers. The University of Michigan reported its consumer sentiment reading for May at the lowest level it ever recorded in more than 70 years of surveys. Home price growth slowed slightly in March. The S&P Cotality Case-Shiller National Home Price Index rose just 0.7% for the 12 months through March. Delta shares are up more than 3%. The Wall Street Journal says Delta has been hiring pilots and other staff to prevent flight cancellations. That's your Fox Business Report. I'm Ginny Coselda, invested in you.
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6: I was glad to have a good job, but my son used to tell me every morning, "Dad, please don't go." 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

0: Good morning, Kern County. Here's another look at your time saver traffic. We've got a collision reported. Looks like a solo vehicle spin out, a white van. This is northbound 99 at County Line Road up in the Lando. So we've got road crews working on that, getting that cleared out for you. It is causing some looky-loo traffic, though. Also closer to town, Norris Road and Pegasus Drive right down the street from the KNZR studios. A couple of vehicles got into it, and they're blocking the roadway. It is causing some delays right there at the intersection. Again, that's Norris Road, Roberts Lane, Pegasus Drive. Slow to get through there. I'm Anna Maria with your Time Saver Traffic on KNZR. 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
2: 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And now, ladies and gentlemen, here he is. It's Jazz McKay.
3: God bless America! And welcome to a Monday... No, wait a minute. This is Tuesday edition of the Jazz McKay... Smells like a Monday, huh? Yeah. Woke up this morning, I was laying in bed here, you know. Rolled over, flipped on the old Glenn Beck show, part of the morning routine at the McKay Metro Mansion. And I heard him talk about it. It's Tuesday, and I'm like, wait a minute. It's smells like a Monday around here. Anyway, yeah, yesterday, Memorial Day. I was thinking about that, Memorial Day yesterday. Oh, by the way, watch the first two episodes of World War II. New A&E or History, which one of them? History Channel show. Excellent program. It's one of those shows that they do on History and A&E, mostly I think on History Channel, where they get some celebrity somewhere and they say, well, if you'll read the lines we write for you, we'll give you a producer's credit on the show. And in this case, it's Tom Hanks. Usually it's some secondary, you know, it's usually like Henry Winkler's Dangerous History or something like that. They usually have some guy who's desperate who just needs to make some money. But we watched that last night, and I was quite impressed. Now, you know, Hanks is I do know he's a World War II fanatic. He's really into the history and supporting of our World War II veterans. But that's what we did yesterday, as well as quietly reflect on what the day really means. How my past with Memorial Days has been. I got to thinking, my last real beer and hot dogs into whiskey and vodka Memorial Days. That's usually the way it started. It started out with beer and hot dogs, ended up with usually with Maker's Mark or Jim Beam, and then ultimately some Stolies. The last time I had one of those Memorial Days was over 8 years ago. I'm 100% sober these days. These days the holiday hits a little different, though, and a little heavier in a lot of ways. I never wore the uniform. I'm not one of those guys. I never deploy. I never signed up. I mean, I seriously thought about it and went down and talked to a recruiter right after 9/11. They politely patted me on the shoulder and said, you're a little long in the tooth, sir. You're not exactly what we're looking for. But listen, I spent enough time around those people who did serve and who did wear, you know, and survive combat to understand that for many veterans, Memorial Day isn't just some long weekend. It's not just a 3-day weekend. It's a wound that reopens every year. Memorial Day was never meant to be about backyard barbecues. I think somehow, somewhere along the way, we transformed this thing into a holiday about barbecuing outside, drinking cold beer, and a sale down at the local hardware store. Floyd's has a big... Memorial Day show, you know, that sort of thing. But it was created so that a grateful nation like the United States of America, hoorah, could pause for just a moment and remember all those men and women who paid with their lives so the rest of us could be living in what is the, at least for the time being, the best semblance of freedom that we can. And folks, that sacrifice deserves more than just a passing thought on a Monday in May between burgers and, I don't know, fireworks or something like that. I've had friends, I've had neighbors, I've watched friends and neighbors who served carry the weight year after year after year. The names that only quietly speak, the brothers that they lost, the late night calls when another veteran is struggling and they're trying to keep one more from ending it. And the grief, that's 365. That's not just one day. Grief doesn't take a holiday just because the calendar says it's time to throw steaks on the grill, you know? I'm afraid sometimes that we've turned Memorial Day into just another excuse for a three-day party weekend with, you know, NASCAR and Indy. And it just feels wrong. It just feels wrong. I think most of us probably enjoy the freedom that those soldiers fought for, paid for with their own blood. Too many of us forget, though, you know, what the real cost is on that. And every year, I don't know why it is. Well, I know why it is, because it's powerful and it hits me. I know you know what I'm talking about when I tell you. I find myself every year pulled back to a photograph. A photograph of a little boy named Christian Kolinsky. This little boy standing at his father's funeral. His lip is quivering. He is heartbroken. And he's trying so hard to be brave as a Marine hands him a folded flag. And that image, I first saw it on Facebook probably, I don't know, 18 years ago, 19 years ago, I don't know. But it's just, it just eats at me. It's not just about the Marine who didn't come home either. It's about the wives and the children and the brothers and the sisters and the families and the parents that try to, you know, carry on going through that pain for the rest of their lives. War does not take, only the ones who fell on the battlefield, okay? It leaves scars on marriages, on children, on entire families, even for those who did make it home. And the motto that some units live by, so that others may live, quote unquote. It ain't just words, brother. It ain't just words. It's the brutal freaking truth of it all. The truth of what those heroes did. They gave everything so that the rest of us could keep living our comfortable little lives. This Memorial Day, all I can say, you know, the day after Memorial Day, I wasn't here yesterday. I'm actually used to, in the past, I prefer working on Memorial Day. So I can talk about things like this, and it doesn't seem like it's something coming from the past. But the motto that these units live by, so that others may live, I think should be the motto of Memorial Day. We owe them more than a backyard barbecue, a party, a few beers, and a sale at a carpet store. Take a moment. Look up that little boy if you don't know about it. Do you know that picture by chance? Never seen it? Look him up. Christian Golczynski. G-O-L-C-Z-Y-N-S-K-I. Christian Golczynski. You can probably just type little boy being handed a flag at his father's funeral as a Google search and it'll come up. I want to thank all of you who served. I didn't get a chance to do that on Friday, and I apologize. I thank all of those of you who served and who still carry those scars, and I want to thank the families of those that didn't make it home. And remember what that day is all about. Because the true meaning of Memorial Day isn't about relaxing out by the pool. It's about honoring those never got to relax again by the pool. All right? It's the Jazz McKay Show. 399-1560 is our phone number. 399-1560. We'll take a break. We'll come back with more of the Jazz McKay Radio Extravaganza. 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

0: song Cameo. Hell yeah, brother. Welcome back, Jazz McKay Radio Extravaganza. Ow! I love that thing. I love the ow. Who did that originally? That had to have come from Parliament or something. It had to be something originally with Parliament. I know that, you know, James Brown had that ow thing that he did. Billy Gibbons does the ow sometimes on some of his ZZ Top records, you know, paying tribute to the ow. I think what that is, I think it's the sound of the singer stubbing his toe in the studio, don't you? Ow! Betsy, welcome to the Jazz McKay Show. Betsy, you're a voluptuous love goddess.
1: You remembered.
0: I don't say that to just anybody, honey.
1: I know, it's just me. I'm so glad you're back. I hope you're finer than a frog's haircut four ways.
0: Well, I'm having fun. I can't deny it. I'm having a good time. Believe it or not, even after talking about something as solemn as I just did, these are things that over the past 7 years have been inside me. I haven't really been able to express it the way I'd like to, at least not on social media and stuff like that. So I'm happy to be back.
1: Good, and I am

0: too. So happy. And I just thank you for reminding us what Memorial Day is. And it is to remember. And thank you. I tune into you. I love what you give us. And it's very, and I'm just saying thank you.
1: Well, God bless you, Betsy. I can't tell you how much I appreciate those kind words. That means a lot to me. That means a lot to me. Well, Thank you.
0: Okay, Chess, you keep on keeping on, right?
1: I'm going to keep that. If I keep on not keeping on, you are the one that's got to call me and kick me in the ass, all right?
0: Okay, I'll do it.
1: You tell me when I'm slacking off, all right?
0: Okay.
1: Love you, Betsy. Take care, sweetheart.
0: Okay, take care.
1: No, I do. I love this. I love being able to do this show again. It's so much fun. I want to make it bigger, though. Yeah, I'm going to. I'll figure something out. I haven't decided what yet, but I'm going to figure some way out here of making this great, huge, and whopping radio station even greater, huger, and whoppinger. Whoppingest? Whatever. But that's my goal. That's my goal here. Just to come in here every day, do my little show, chat to y'all. Hope you enjoy it. Hope you, what was that word that my old, George Cook was an old mentor of mine. Oh, always make it compelling. That was his thing about talk radio. Always make it compelling. I had to sit and think about that because I wasn't sure what the hell compelling meant. I was only 30 years old at the time. Well, here's one you just can't make up. You know, this is Memorial. Yesterday was Memorial Day, as you know. And this is what happened in Minneapolis on Memorial Day. You can't make, folks, you can't make this crap up. On Memorial Day, yesterday, the day we're supposed to honor the men and women who actually died defending this country, the mayor of Minneapolis, you remember this guy? Jacob Fry, decided that yesterday would be the perfect time to drop a big, slobby, nasty, wet kiss on George Floyd. That's right. While the rest of America is remembering the heroes who gave their lives in uniform, this clown in Minneapolis is crying about how George Floyd changed our city forever. George Floyd changed me forever. George Floyd is my hero. Patting himself on the back, man, for all the, quote, progress, unquote, that they've made since 2020. You know, the same progress that turned Minneapolis into a smoldering, crime-ridden disaster zone. Un-freaking-believable. This is the same? By the way, was he involved? Do we know if he was involved? He's got to be. He's got to be involved in that Somali fraud. If Walls and Ilhan Omar and, you know, all the rest of them were involved in it, he's got to have known what was going on, at least. This is a guy who found plenty of time, if you recall, to shed a few fake tears. I saw this video again today, and it's funny, then it's not. And this is the one where Mayor Fry is at George Floyd's funeral, you know, down on his knees, and he's shaking. It's a camera phone, shaky kind of camera phone, grainy kind of camera phone. You can't really make much out of him. He's wearing a mask and he's crying. He's acting like he's crying. That's the key word here. He's acting like he's crying. The same guy who stood by while his city burned. The guy that did nothing. The guy who found plenty of time to shed those fake tears at Floyd's funeral. but couldn't be bothered to even attempt to protect the people of his city or the businesses that were destroyed by the BLM and Antifa mobs. Now here he is on Memorial Day yesterday, virtue signaling harder than ever about race and policing and equity. That stupid word. Equity does not mean equality. Look it up. All the while, he's doing this all the while real veterans who have been through hell get tossed aside in Minneapolis like they're garbage or something. Social media, thankfully. Thankfully, the people stood up to this idiot. Social media absolutely destroyed him, absolutely torched his ass, and for good reason. Because Americans are sick and tired. I think generally, all in all, most America, I do think we are a majority. I think there's more of us than there are of them. Hey, find me that song, will you? Do one. Trace Atkins, it's called There's More of Us Than There Are of Them. Yeah, let's play that coming out of the next break. Great song. And I believe there are more of us than there are of him. We're sick and tired of these spineless Democrats who care more about criminal icons like George Floyd than the people who actually kept this country free and kept this country safe all these many years fighting for this country. Memorial Day is not about George Floyd, you tone-deaf clown. It's about the fallen soldiers, sailors, Marines, airmen, who actually earned the right to be honored, earned the right to be remembered. But now, let's tell you, oh no, let's make it all about George. Let's make it about St. George, please. After all, we got priorities. It's Trace Atkins, by the way. Did I say Chet Atkins? I meant Trace Atkins. That's unbelievable. I mean, this is why normal people are turning their back. This is why all of this crap is the reason why Steve Hilton is polling so good in California. All of this crap is the reason why Spencer Pratt is polling so well in the mayor's race in L.A. And these dummycrats can't get it through their thick heads, so they keep doubling down. You know what? I'm all for it. Keep it up. Unbelievable. Unbelievable. Normal people are done with these idiots running our cities, running our states into the ground. By the way, I asked a question earlier. Is Jacob Fry tied to any of this corruption? I will answer that following this break. And we've got it. Trace Atkins, one of my favorite songs, probably my absolute favorite song. There's more of us than there are of them. We'll do that when we come back. We got a lot more coming on the Jazz McKay Radio Extravaganza, KNZR, buddy.
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3: The Ag Information Network. I'm Bob Larson with your agribusiness update. Well, California production of almonds, peaches, and winter wheat is expected to drop. A USDA forecast estimated the 2026 almond crop will come in at 2.7 billion pounds, down from 2.715 billion last year. That's down 1%. Total peach production is projected to fall nearly 10% this year to 480,000 tons, and the same number of winter wheat acres are expected at 110,000, but yield is projected to drop from 9.46 to 7.15 million bushels. Well, Senator Amy Klobuchar and 23 other senators are raising concerns about the USDA's planned reorganization of its research, education, and economics mission.

0: It could disrupt agricultural research and economic reporting. In a letter, the lawmakers said they support improving efficiency, but warned the restructuring could weaken research agencies and limit their ability to provide scientific innovation and economic data. The senators asked the USDA to provide details about the steps being taken. Well, U.S. retail meat sales climbed to a record $112 billion in 2025 as consumers continued prioritizing beef and fresh meat purchases despite higher grocery prices. According to the 2026 Power of Meat report released by the Meat Institute and FMI, the Food Industry Association, meat sales rose 6.8% from the previous years, while pound sales increased 2%. Fresh meat sales reached nearly $80 billion, led by beef, chicken, and pork.
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4: With your local news, I'm Jared Zarello. We have a traffic alert for you today. Beginning today, traffic will be down to just one lane available from both directions on Highway 223 between Old River Road and Highway 99. Caltrans is advising drivers to expect delays upwards of 15 minutes. The work is expected to last today through Friday. A new federal report concludes that future oil and gas development can continue under current land use rules. That has a huge impact on Kern County, even though the report acknowledges that Kern County already faces severe air pollution challenges. However, the report says that only accounts for a small fraction of total emissions compared with wildfires, cars and trucks, and agriculture. With local news, I'm Jared Zarello.
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0: But actually, we do, you know. You take a look at the, I mean, they try to reduce this in California through gerrymandering to an underrepresented minority. Now, Republicans may, in fact, be a minority in California, but not to the extent that it looks like we are when you go to Sacramento. I was saying the other day on a conversation I was having with somebody, I said, you know, even if Steve Hilton wins, there's nothing he's going to be able to do other than block legislation and veto legislation that will then be turned around and his veto will be overrun by the legislature. You know, we're thinking a lot about the governor's office. This is a huge, huge step for this state to move and get behind a Republican. 1 week from today, we'll be making our primary decisions. And I'm stunned. I'm stunned at some folks. I understand the differences. One, hey, look, Chad Bianco. Yeah, you know, I looked into Chad Bianco. I'm sorry, I can't support him. I will if he ends up being the nominee. But currently, he's dangling around fourth place. So he's not going to be on the ballot. And all I can say is that a vote for a fourth place loser is a vote for a Democrat. And there's just no way of getting around that. Steve Hilton is the guy we've got to get behind. And then once we get Hilton into office and hopefully Spencer Pratt becomes mayor of Los Angeles, hopefully neither one of them F things up too badly. So hopefully neither one of them is another Arnold Schwarzenegger. How much worse could we be off, though? I mean, honest to God, how much worse could California get with a Steve Hilton or a Chad Bianco? I mean, yeah, there's nothing that they can do other than veto bills and then turn around and those. But who knows? Maybe Steve Hilton could draw some of those Democrats in Sacramento over to our side. I doubt it. I doubt it. But maybe he could. I got a story today that I saw that we'll get to in a little while. The Fed's stepping in and saying we need to drill for oil more in California. Well, duh! Unfortunately, though, we still have that pesky 10th Amendment, which means that the state of California can determine who and what and where and how and all that stuff with drilling. At least the Feds are out of the way. Wanted to tell you, in my hand right now, I'm holding this up. You can see it if you're watching on Facebook Live. I am holding up a Rock Harbor Church pen. And look at this. It's got a little flashlight on the other end. And I can flash that in there at Dewan. Is that, can you see that in there? Okay. We'll use that as a signal when I need to get your attention during a break. Instead of jumping up and down and waving my hands, I'll flash this at you. Yes, indeed. This is a Rock Harbor Church pen that I will use today for note-taking. I used to use these pens years ago, and Dewan, I don't know if you are old enough and long enough in this business to remember when we used to have to keep logs. You remember keeping logs?
1: Yes, I do.
0: Okay. That's what I would use these types of pens in the studio for, log recording, log purposes. Checking off commercials as they play and taking meter readings and all that fun stuff we used to do years ago before computers and automation took over. You should actually be a guy on the radio at midnight live in the studio. Can you believe that? There would be a guy, maybe not a DJ, maybe, but still a board op. Okay, so anyway, if you have a pen, you have a business –

0: 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And that's in the 08. Yes, if you have a pen with your name on it or your business's name on it and you would like me to use it for note-taking purposes, drop one in the mail to me, eh? KNZR Studios, the address, send it to Jazz McKay in care of KNZR Studios, 3651. Write that down, 3651 Pegasus Drive. That's spelled P-E-G-A-S Drive, S-U-S. And that's in Suite 107, Bakersfield, of course, C-A-9330. Eight coming up in just a moment. Exactly. How involved is Jacob Frost? You would think, now here's the thing, before we get to the break, I just want to say this real quick. How involved was he in this corruption? But here's the thing I want you to think about. If you were a, this is how dumb Democrats are. If you were in danger of being dragged down by a lot of negative attention that you see is going on all around you. Keith Ellison is in trouble. Ilhan Omar is in trouble. The governor, Tim Walz, is in trouble. All of them tied in to this massive multi-gazillion dollar Somali daycare center program ripoff corruption. Would you be out there making yourself a target, or would you just kind of
1: sit quietly in your office and just sit there and contemplate going home at the end of the day?
0: Jacob Frey was most definitely involved. We'll talk about that when we return. It's the Jazz McKay Radio Extravaganza, 1560 AM, 97.7 FM, KNZR.
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3: I was glad to have a good job, but my son used to tell me every morning, "Dad, please don't go." 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

0: Exactly how deeply involved do you think that Jacob Fry is, the mayor of Minneapolis? His inner circle have all been implicated in all the Somali fraud that's being uncovered even as we speak. They're still finding more and more of it. Several of his appointees and senior staff were charged with fraud. How on earth did he not know about it? This is one of those things where you say, well, if he didn't know about it, he damn well should have known about it. And that just tells you how incompetent the guy really is. There's no yes, there's no good side to this story. There's no advantage for him in whether he knew or not. Now, all these appointees and these folks that have been charged with fraud, all this includes a former senior policy aide, Abdi Nursalah. All right? Abdi Nursalah pleaded guilty to wire fraud in the Somali fraud case. Another appointee, former appointee to the, to chair the Minneapolis Public Housing Authority, Shamark Issa, indicted on bribery and fraud charges related to the Somali fraud cases going on in Minnesota. Now, another appointee to his community safety work group is also facing charges. And what about his wife? I like this. His wife's name is Sarah Clark. That's Fry's wife. Sarah Clark worked for a lobbying firm that represented people in groups tied to these fraudsters. Huh. You don't suppose she might know something, do you? Huh. Then there's the campaign donations. Mr. Fry, Mayor Fry, received maximum donations from multiple individuals later indicted in the scheme. Oops. And then you got his own actions. He held meetings pushing state agencies to keep the funding flowing even after red flags were raised. He later fired some of the very people who were involved, but only after federal scrutiny hit. So, you know, that's another thing to keep in mind. This story about the Somali fraud in Minneapolis, throughout Minnesota, actually, has been going on there. Look, now, we've known about it for about a year after Nick Shirley, a little less than a year after Nick Shirley started doing his videos and posting them up there. That's how we found out about it. That's how you and I, Joe Schmuck taxpayer here in California or wherever, found out about it. But guess what? The people in Minneapolis, the people in Minnesota, they knew about this because it's been talked about, whispered about, for years. And they continued to get away with it. Now, Fry himself has not been criminally charged in the fraud case. He claims he had no knowledge of what his people were doing and has publicly said more could have been done. I love that phrase, by the way. Well, I didn't know anything about it, but I must admit that more could have been done. More could have been done to what? Well, to stop the fraud while defending against the blame game. Yeah. Yeah. It's funny. If he turns out to be, wouldn't it be funny if Jacob Fry turns out to be the only damn politician who was unaware of what was going on? Because I guarantee you the rest of them did. I guarantee you. There's just no way. There's so many ongoing investigations right now into Fry and to Governor Walz. Just think, that governor, by the way, you ever stop and think about this? That son of a bitch could have actually been our vice president. That's frightening. That's frightening. That high-kicking Chrissy Little. I'm fighting the word. I'm fighting what I want to say. One way or another, they're all involved. Everybody is involved in one way or another. I'm sure of it. Fraud cases, obstruction of justice, obstruction of federal immigration enforcement. There's so many charges here that can be leveled against these people. And for Jacob Fry, how about we level just a fraud of being a dumbass? I mean, come on. The crying thing at the funeral was the worst. How does anybody look at that and say, oh, I want to vote for him. He represents my interests and my, what the hell is wrong with people in Minneapolis? Bottom line, Fry is not, I repeat, not some innocent bystander. There are deep, I repeat, deep repeated connections between his administration and his appointees, his wife's work, and one of the biggest fraud scandals in American history. How many billions of dollars were smuggled out of the Minneapolis airport? Remember this part of the story? How did that happen? They say some of these TSA members actually knew what was in those suitcases and they did nothing. They did nothing. How could this be done without the approval of some very high officials? And that would include the mayor of Minneapolis, I would think. Now, whether all this will ever come to fruition, whether or not we'll ever know anything about this, what you got to do is go after the ones. You got to go after the ones in the bottom of the pyramid and work your way up. That's the way it works all the time. But if it does absolutely positively rise to personal criminal corruption, or maybe just terrible judgment and terrible associations, but this is what our investigators need to find out. And I assume, hopefully, soon, they will. There was a tragic story I saw yesterday. I think it was, no, actually Sunday, I believe, when I first saw it, but I didn't read about it until yesterday. And that's a story that, from right here in California, Escondido. You know the one I'm talking about? You know the guy? His name is Kerry Sharon, S-H-E-R-O-N, Kerry Sharon. Man, I tell you what. This guy was an Army veteran. I say was because he's dead now. This guy's an Army veteran who was murdered by a neighbor. It is said this was not a case of neighborhood wars, like A&E Network always has, you know, the neighborhood wars. Now, this isn't one of those situations. This was political. This was a political move, apparently, according to some of the investigations, some of the reporting. Kerry Sharon, proud U.S. Army veteran, served his country proudly, loved his country so much he had flags all over his front yard. Loved Donald Trump so much, he had Donald Trump flags everywhere, and he was murdered for it. We'll talk about, I'll tell you about that when we come back, plus much, much more. This is the Jazz McKay Radio Extravaganza, coming to you live from the 13th floor of the opulent KNZR Broadcast Tower in beautiful downtown Oildale, California, USA.
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2: Disappointed, but not surprised. On Lisa Brady, Fox News. That reaction just in from Alabama's attorney general after federal judges ruled against the state's new congressional map aimed at giving Republicans a chance to reclaim a seat.
3: A three-judge panel has rejected an effort by Alabama to use the new voting map for November's midterms, issuing a preliminary injunction that requires the state to continue using the same court-ordered districts that were used in 2024. The judges said the new maps discriminated against black people and could not be changed so close to an election.
2: Fox's Tanya J. Powers, the state attorney general, says they are appealing to the U.S. Supreme Court. A Texas showdown underway at the polls with a runoff in the Republican primary for U.S. Senate.
4: Four-term Senator John Cornyn, he is going to fight to survive a major challenge from Texas Attorney General Ken Paxton, who's writing a late endorsement from President Trump. Cornyn running on experience and conservative results, while Paxton has embraced a more hardline Texas First MAGA message.
2: Fox's Brooke Taylor in Dallas. The winner will face the Democratic nominee, State Representative James Tallarico, in November. President Trump just wrapping up a six-month physical at Walter Reed Military Medical Center and posting that everything checked out perfectly. The president will be 80 next month. CENTCOM just denying reports that Project Freedom has resumed, posting that U.S. forces are not currently escorting commercial vessels through the Strait of Hormuz, earlier confirming what it calls defensive airstrikes on Iran mine-laying vessels and on a missile position.
5: These were the first U.S. strikes that have targeted Iran since early May. The strikes do come amid the backdrop of ongoing diplomatic efforts to reach an agreement between Iran and the United States.
2: Fox's Trey Yingst in Tel Aviv. Iran continuing to publicly push back on President Trump's demands to rein in its nuclear program. 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
8: From the newsroom, I'm Jared Cirillo. A fleeing driver has drowned after a high-speed pursuit ended with a Land Rover crashing into Lake Isabella. The ordeal Saturday night, CHP says a trooper observed the driver committing traffic violations near Scotty Avenue and Dunwood Street. But the driver stepped on the gas. The Land Rover went over the embankment near Stein Cove and plummeted into the lake. An oil field cleanup is underway after about 1,000 barrels of produced water spilled at a treatment center Thursday near Zurker Road and 7th Standard Road. The firm E&B Natural Resources reported the spill to the California Governor's Office of Emergency Services. The report says no crude oil was involved in the spill, which is believed to have been caused by a corroded storage tank. Local news, I'm Jared Cirillo.
9: From the Frequency Broadcasting Weather Center, here's your local weather forecast. Clouds will be ruling the skies for the next 3 days, dropping temperatures into the 70s. Look for a high Tuesday of 73 and an overnight low at 55. For Wednesday, we're down to 70 for the high and completely overcast skies for Thursday. By Monday, we'll have clouds and a humid 93 degrees for the high. From the Frequency Broadcasting Weather Center, I'm Tony Lee.
10: I'm Mike Slater from the podcast Politics by Faith, filling in for Bill O'Reilly. Now it's time for the O'Reilly Update message of the day. It is primary day in the great state of Texas. The incumbent John Cornyn spent upwards of $100 million in the first round of the primary to try and get the 50% of the vote and just win the first round outright and be done with it. He failed. He got 41% of the vote. And he only beat Ken Paxton by 1%. Paxton's team spent something like $5 million to Cornyn's $100 million. Cornyn's been the senator of Texas since 2002. It's been 24 years. And then the president came out and endorsed the challenger, Ken Paxton. And all panic broke out among the D.C. Rhinos because they thought they were safe for life. They thought they had these seats for the rest of their lives. They thought that they could just keep their head down during these Trump years, pretend to be his pal, undermine him at every turn, and outlast him. Trump's term, it's going to come and go. But these Senate seats, they stay for life. Look at McConnell. Look at Grassley. Chuck Grassley is 92 years old. But now, for the first time in these people's lives, these senators realize that they can't outlast Trump. Trump and MAGA are going to outlast them. Because Trump and MAGA will unemploy them. And whether they like it or not, Donald Trump will be the head of the Republican Party until the day he dies, and not one second sooner. Cassidy, the senator in Louisiana, he got primaried. He got third in the primary. There was no scandal with Cassidy. There's no real reason for him to lose his seat other than he was finally exposed as a rhino to the people of Louisiana. He got third in the primary. He got 15% of the vote in the primary. And now Cornyn might get the boot from the cushiest gig in the country. As you can imagine, many such rhinos are upset. But this is draining the swamp, isn't it? Isn't that what this is? There's a few different kinds of swamp creatures out there. You got the deep state. You have permanent Washington. That's the Washington bureaucracy. And we have these senators. The thing that all three of these groups have in common, all three of these swamp creatures have in common, is they outlast presidents. Now, with permanent Washington, federal employment is at its lowest level since 1966. That's incredible. And now it's time to get rid of these useless senators who can't even pass the SAVE Act, which has over 80% approval from everybody, Democrats included. Now, I don't want to get too ahead of ourselves. The fine people of Texas are still voting today. But no question, this president's been on fire, from primarying like the entire Indiana State Senate because they refused to redistrict to help the team, to Cassidy in Louisiana ousting Massey the other day in Kentucky. The president is on a political hot streak. And one reason why the rhinos said they were upset at Trump endorsing Paxton was, as Lisa Murkowski said, by the way, Lisa Murkowski, senator from Alaska, who only has this seat because her dad was a senator forever, who then became governor. And then he, as governor, appointed his daughter to replace him in his Senate seat. And then since then, she's championing ranked choice voting to keep herself in power. But anyway, she thinks if Paxton wins the primary, then Tallarico can win the state of Texas. They don't really think that. They're just saying that because they don't want to be primaried themselves. There's no way that low-T Tallarico can win the general election in Texas. I know our president isn't worried about it. He said of Tallarico, he's a very defective candidate. He believes in six genders. He takes hits at Jesus Christ. He wears a mask 6 months ago. And he's a vegan. He's a vegan in Texas. And you can't get elected as a vegan in Texas. I'm Mike Slater from the podcast Politics by Faith, Something You Might Not Know, coming up next.
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0: Welcome back. It's our number dose of the Yas Mikhei Radio. I had a friend, by the way. You'd love this guy. His name was Izzy. All right? Izzy was this dude I knew in Miami. Cuban dude.
1: He had a real thick accent, and he called me Yaz.
0: I met him at a... where did I meet him? I met him at Treasure Island. It was a nightclub I was employed at where I was a DJ. It was one of those clubs where women walk around and sometimes their clothes fall off. You know. And it was their misfortune. But Izzy was a regular there, and that's how I met him. And he would come up to the DJ booth.
1: Yes! Yes, can you play Defy Your Cannibals?
0: Who do you play? He paid me $50 every time I played She Drives Me Crazy. I don't know why I thought about that, dude. I remember having a conversation with, his name was Ishmael, and he went by Izzy. Cuban fella. And I can't do his voice. I can't do his accent but it was so great. I loved talking to him and trying to decipher what it was he was trying to say to me, you know? And I remember one time, because here's the thing about Izzy and I at the time were involved in some business ventures together that were not, you know, condoned by the Florida Chamber of Commerce. If you know what I mean. He and I were involved in certain activities. But I remember him sitting around. We were talking about the Puerto Ricans, the Cubans, the Mexicans, and the... there weren't too many Mexicans in South Florida. It was mostly Cubans and Colombians and some Puerto Ricans. And we were sitting around talking, and he says to me, he says, yeah, let me tell you something, yes. He said, now, if you piss off a Cubano, we will kill you. You piss off a Cubano, we kill you. Piss off a Puerto Rican, hey, might kill you. But you piss off a Colombian, he gonna kill you and your mom and your dad and your whole freaking family. He even kill your dog. Those were the conversations I used to have. Sometimes wonder whatever happened to old Izzy. I wonder if he's still upright. I don't know. Good old Izzy. Them were the days. Whoa. Them were the bad old days. So, yeah, I heard that they got a little thing going on in Texas now. We'll get to this in just a little bit. The runoff election down there in the Lone Star State. My home away from home, where I was raised, was down in Texas. Born in Oklahoma and raised in Texas, brother, all the way. And there's only one clear choice, I think everybody knows, in Texas. It's Ken Paxton. There's not a doubt it's the ride around then. But first I want to get to this story because we kind of talked about it briefly there. About Kerry Sharon. And this is a story that just absolutely breaks your heart. Kerry Sharon, or Sharon, I'm not sure. Kerry Sharon, proud U.S. Army veteran, good man, from all indications. Here's a guy. Answered the call of his country to serve his country when he was a young man. And like so many men of his generation, he's a couple of years older than me, but, you know, basically a baby boomer guy, 69 years of age. He put on that uniform when his country called, when he felt the need. He trained hard and stood. He stood ready to defend his country. the nation that he loved. That deep sense of duty and patriotism surged through him all of his life. It never left him after he left the military. Even decades after he went home, he still flew that flag proudly. More than one. At 69, Kerry lived in Escondido, California, with his wife, Maria. He became sort of a local figure, became this beloved local figure known as the owner of the Trump House. Now, it's called Trump House for very good reasons. His home was a vibrant display of his pride in America. It was covered, the front yard was covered with U.S. flags and pro-Trump banners and patriotic decorations. Kerry was not one of those people that, you know, would hide his beliefs. He'd sit outside on warm days, various signs around him encouraging passersby to honk in support of Trump. Honk in support of America. And he was always ready to chat with folks, whether they be strangers or neighbors. For Kerry, it was never about division. He's one of those kind of cut from the same jib as I think many of us are. You know, patriotic, loves his country. And we're not trying to divide people. It's about freedom of speech. It's about loving your country openly. Oh, but some people are offended by that. Well, they can just keep that to themselves. I'll tell you what, if you're offended by my Trump flag, don't look at it. Right? May 20th of this year, Kerry was outside doing something he loved, replacing one of his American flags. When tragedy struck in broad daylight, 32-year-old guy, Thomas Caleb Butler, neighbor. Approached Kerry without warning whatsoever, punched him in the jaw, knocked him to the ground, and then he proceeded to stomp on his head until Kerry died. And a brave good Samaritan who rushed over to help was also beaten by this guy. Kerry was rushed to the hospital, but there wasn't anything that could be done. He hung on for about a week, but he's a tough old soldier, man. But he didn't make it. He served his country for years and was taken out by some violent lunatic. Sunday night this past is when he passed away. Kerry was surrounded by his loved ones. His wife Maria left heartbroken. And she's not only facing the loss of her husband, but also the overwhelming medical bills now that are left behind. And the suspect in the case, Thomas Butler himself, actually a veteran, a Navy veteran, reportedly battling mental health issues. He was arrested. He pled not guilty to attempted murder and other charges. Assuming that with Kerry's death, the prosecutors will now, well, they're expected to upgrade those charges if they haven't done it already. And Kerry Sharon will be remembered by his neighbors. and his fellow patriots as a kind and decent, generous guy who lived his values, lived them every single day. And his Trump house, which stood as a local landmark of an unapologetic America-loving dude. Now, the community gathered last night in front of his house with flags and flowers and prayers to honor this man. He's a veteran who simply loved his country and loved to show it. It's gut-wrenching that this man who spent his life standing for something bigger than himself is gone. Rest in peace, Kerry. And thank you for your service. But the question is, was this murder politically motivated? And it seems to be that it was. At least it's very plausible. At least that's what it looks like. What we know so far is Kerry's wife, Maria, says she strongly believes that this attack was political. She says they've received threats and harassment before because of their heavily decorated Trump house, you know, flags, MAGA signs, things like that. She told reporters that the guy that attacked her had tried to kill her husband over those political displays in the past. Yeah. So it sounds like the attack happened in broad daylight, too, while Kerry was outside tending to those flags, and a bystander happened to intervene, was also hurt, who probably has some interesting things to say. I'm assuming there were words uttered by the assailant, Thomas Caleb Butler, who lived, actually wasn't nearby, he lived several blocks away. And his friends and family describe him as suffering from PTSD, which is possible, mental illness, paranoia, all this other junk, that he's on medication, doesn't excuse what he did. Supposedly, he's a registered Republican and a Trump voter who actually liked Sharon's house. That's what his family and friends say. Escondido police, though, not officially ruling this out as a political attack. They're still investigating and talking to witnesses. Some locals and some reports on this describe it as an unprovoked assault, possibly triggered by mental health issues rather than pure politics. And if that's the case, then it just is another example of how we deal or don't deal with mental issues in this country, in particular those that are suffered by our military. There's real suspicion that it was political, especially given the high-profile house, you know, the Trump house, and the wife's firsthand experience with prior threats that have come down. But the suspect's own veteran status and well-documented, apparently, mental health struggles and reported conservative leanings himself paint a picture that possibly is just a guy going nuts. And it just happened to be Kerry was in the wrong place at the wrong time, in his front yard when this guy snapped. The investigation is ongoing, and he upgraded charges will probably, or are probably already being filed, even as we speak right now here on the Jazz McKay Show. We'll take a break. Come right back. 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
0: So, today is a big primary day down in Texas, and if you're a real... We got listeners down in Texas. Hell yeah, we do. I want to urge all of you to get out and vote today and vote for Ken Paxton. All right? I'm not going to pretend to be... I'm not going to sit here. I'm not one of those talk show hosts who sits here and goes, well, as long as you vote, I strongly urge you to get out and vote. That's what's most important. No, what's most important is that Ken Paxton win this. So anyway, yeah. Ken Paxton all the way, man. I'm all the way in for Ken Paxton. Can't stand John Cornyn. I was born in Oklahoma and raised in Texas, and a lot of those Texas people down there, a lot of them politicians, man, they didn't have any use for Lyndon Johnson. Now, besides the fact he was a damn Democrat, he'd even been a Republican, the guy was a crook. And John Cornyn? Oh, don't get me started. Man has been in Washington, D.C. for over 20 years playing that establishment freaking game, cutting deals and just, you know, being an all-around swamp creature. This sucker needs to go, man. He's not MAGA. He never was MAGA. He can claim that he had Trump support, and he did before. Not anymore, though.

0: Well, Trump came out in support of Paxton. Paxton never was a MAGA, never was a true supporter of Donald Trump. He only said he was occasionally. If you want my opinion, he only said so just to get his ass elected and reelected. He's a snake. John Cornyn is a snake in a suit and tie who loves to talk tough in front of the cameras. When the cameras are on, oh, he's all... Blah, blah, blah, blah. He folds like a cheap lawn chair when it actually matters, when anything actually matters. Texas deserves better representation in the United States Senate, better than some sort of rhino, some career politician who's more loyal to the Senate than he is to either the people that sent him there or the country in which he resides that he's supposed to represent. I heard a soundbite in the news where he said, Ken Paxton was impeached or whatever it was by his own party. No, that's not the case. People in Texas know the truth about that little dust up. And Ken Paxton, man, dude is a fighter. I've been following this guy for quite some time. One of those things where I wish I could go home to Texas just to vote for him today, and I'll be right back. Just fly down there, cast my vote for him, turn around, come back. Same way I want to go to L.A. and vote for that Spencer Pratt character. Paxton's a fighter. He's taken on the Biden administration. He has defended the border. He's stood up for election integrity and actually delivered for conservatives in Texas. President Trump has endorsed him for a reason, folks. Paxton is the real deal. That's why. And to the Democrats down there licking their chops, your boy James Tallarico, zero chance. A fat zero chance in November. So, fine. Texas is not turning blue. That ain't going to happen. I predict this seat will stay red and we'll finally get somebody in the Senate from Texas that we can count on. Instead of somebody that stabs the conservatives in the back every chance he gets, like Cornyn. Texas is going to remain red, and it will stay that way with Ken Paxton in the United States Senate. So, Republicans in Texas, get your asses out and vote today. It's time to dump the snake. Send a real warrior into the Senate like Ken Paxton. Let's finish the job, all right? We'll take a break, come back. 399-1560, by the way. That's the phone number, 399-1560. We're streaming live on Facebook. 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
3: From the newsroom, I'm Jared Cirillo. The Bakersfield City Council will hear the first reading of a proposed ordinance that would regulate short-term rentals like Airbnb and Vrbo. Right now, such rentals are actually not allowed at all in Bakersfield, but the city estimates there are more than 500 actually operating. The new proposal would require short-term rentals to buy an annual permit from the city, along with a business tax certificate. California State Treasurer and Lieutenant Governor candidate Fiona Ma held a rally Sunday at Jastrow Park in Bakersfield. Ma focused her comments on civic participation, economic opportunity, and encouraging Californians to vote ahead of the June 2nd election. The rally also featured performances by Folklorico and Azteca dancers. In the newsroom, I'm Jared Cirillo.
4: From the Frequency Broadcasting Weather Center, here's your local weather forecast. Clouds will be ruling the skies for the next 3 days, dropping temperatures into the 70s. Look for a high Tuesday at 73 and an overnight low at 55. For Wednesday, we're down to 70 for the high and completely overcast skies for Thursday. By Monday, we'll have clouds and a humid 93 degrees for the high. From the Frequency Broadcasting Weather Center, I'm Tony Lee.
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0: an interview once with Daryl Hall. I was doing mornings at KLRZ, Z95, Salt Lake City. And we got this live interview with Daryl Hall, and I was really looking forward to it. But, man, I tell you what. Let me tell you something about doing interviews with folks. Sometimes it's like the interviewing celebrities is the worst thing in the world. Other times it's the most incredible experience. But this was not. This was not. When you do these interviews, and I usually don't even like that. I'm just not a big fan of doing interviews, period. But when I do, I at least want the person I'm talking to want to be there. That wants to be doing an interview. I know how this stuff works. I know how tough it is. Man, geez, oh, Pete. You know what they do with these celebrities? Whenever they've got, I don't know, there was something he was hawking. I can't remember if it was a new album or if it was maybe coming to town for a concert, but whatever it was, he's probably lined up with 20 interviews in one day, one right after another, you know. He was on the phone with me. And, man, I could tell right away, all it was yes and no answers, right? Just yes. So, tell me about the new album. It's pretty good. Just like that. And it was, it was like he was deliberately making it as difficult for me as possible, so I wrapped it up really quick and said goodbye to him. A week later, I get a letter. We used to have this thing called the post office, and they sent mail, you know, and it would actually arrive at your home or sometimes at your place of business, and it'd be in a thing called an envelope, and it would be like either typewritten or handwritten. Handwritten, yeah, think about that for a minute, huh? Handwritten on paper in an envelope with a stamp. Think about that, huh?
1: Was it in cursive?
0: It was in cursive.
1: Oh.
0: How nice. Well, actually the it was a note from him. It was a note from Daryl Hall apologizing for his lackluster performance. And that just absolutely blew me away. He said he was having a rough day. His agent told him that he fell. And he did. And there was no return address on the thing. I would have written him back. I didn't know how to get in touch with him. Back then, you know, nowadays you just go on and ask Grok, how do I get in touch with Daryl Hall? And it'll give you this list of freaking, management firms and music publishers and all these other things that you can do. But back then I wasn't sure what to do. I wanted to thank him. I thought that was very nice. So anyway, it's taken me,

you know, 30 years, but thank you very much. Thank you. Thank you, Daryl Hall, for admitting you were being a jag-off to me there that morning on, because look, I'm just doing my job, you know? That was the same station, by the way, where I got into a fist fight with one of the comedians from our local comedy club. I believe it was Cartoons Comedy Club in Salt Lake City. It was a comedy club that I used to work occasionally. I started out as an MC in comedy clubs and worked my way up to opening act, and then I became a second bill when I was in Salt Lake City. And I worked maybe every couple of 3-4 weeks or so. I'd do a gig over there at Cartoons, and it was fun. And it was a good way of promoting the radio show. Well, they had this comedian come in, and I guess he was didn't want to be there. And man alive, I'm sure I've told this story before, so I won't bore you. But safely to say, it started out pretty decent. It started out okay. You know, he's doing a couple. Comedians, by the way, they have their stage material, and then they have their radio interview material. And then they've got there, in case they're ever on the panel with Johnny and Ed, material. You know, they've got specific material for different situations. And this guy was doing his radio material. I had a list of questions to ask him to set him up for his little radio comedy. And he slipped and said the F word. And when he said it, he doubled down on it. And then he looked me in the face and asked me, what the F are you going to do about it? Now, we were both biker dudes, and I don't take well to that sort of challenge, you know. But, oh, hey, I was also in my 20s. What can I say? And I quickly went to a commercial break, and I said, I'm going to come around this desk, and I'm going to throw you out that effing window right now. We were on the 8th floor of this building. The windows didn't open. It wasn't like I could open it. I yell at my producer, open that window right now. And he's like, what? My news girl, she jumps out of the way. The PSA guy and the sports guy, man, they're like, wait, what? And I came around the corner of that desk. The control board was in like a U-shaped desk, right? Horseshoe-shaped desk. I came around that thing. He came right at me. Now, the owner of Cartoons Comedy Club and one of the other local comedians that was there grabbed this guy, trying to hold him back. My sports director and the PSA director grabbed me, and they're pulling me back, and we're doing one of those things. Let me at him. Just let me at him. Finally, he got loose, and he swung on me. I jumped back and went forward, and when I did, I knocked the two guys loose that were holding me back, and I popped him one square in the nose, and he caught me right in the, you know where, just below the breadbasket. But then we were pulled apart. Police are called. It was a mess. It was a mess. Suffice to say, we didn't have any comedians back on my show after that. My boss was a little, shall we say, unnerved by that situation. A lot of strange crap in my years of disc jockeydom. By the way, the feds are the good guys in this story. For a change, the feds just releasing a major environmental review that could restart, I say could restart, oil and gas leasing on federal land here in Kern County. This is something big now. It has the potential to be big. This is a big deal if it actually does any good for our local energy industry, oil and gas industry, here in Kern County. For years, we've been living under this Biden administration shutdown on new leasing. And now Trump has done the federal paperwork to open the door back up. But is it going to be allowable in Gavin Newsom's California? That's the question.

0: Well, then we don't have any place to refine it. We don't have, all the refineries, practically all the refineries have moved out. I mean, we got a couple of small ones. That's the important part, though, to realize after all this. I saw this news this morning. I was like, oh, goody. And then I thought, well, wait a minute. Does this override California's regulations? And, of course, it does not. The feds can approve these leases, folks. But oil companies still have to get permits from the state of California. It's a place called CalGEM. G-E-M, CalGEM. You know what that means. You got to deal with the state of California. If the feds say, hey, it's fine, go ahead. We're opening up all these leases. That means they still have to deal with California's rules like the 3,200-foot setback law, CEQA reviews, and all the other red tape crap from Sacramento. Trump's fighting some of these California rules now, apparently. But for the time being, the state really has all the control. So the bottom line is it was good news and a solid step forward for Kern County's oil patch and thousands upon thousands of families who depend on these jobs. It was good news. It could be good news for all of us who actually own cars that use gasoline. But don't expect the state of California is going to deviate from their radical green agenda. Sacramento libtards are not going to let this, they're not just going to roll over and die to let this take over, okay? There's still going to be a fight. Common sense is pushing back, but California regulations are, as always, standing squarely in the way. I want to tell you about a friend of mine, Alex. Actually, two friends of mine, Alex and Beto. 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Now, Gilmore is that street where the boulevard is, right there on Buck Owens. If you take that west, you can't miss it. 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
6: Florida has tried to sue California and Washington, D.C. for handing, or the state of Washington, not Washington. Why did I say that? They're trying to sue both states, Washington State and California, for these truck driver licenses being issued to illegal aliens. And the Supreme Court just shot it down. Is that what happened? Am I getting that story correct? What is this? I mean, so one of those things, it's got to be one of those, well, you don't have any standing. You can't tell California what to do with their illegal aid. What the hell does that mean? Here's what happened. Last year, you remember, I'm sure you do, Harjinder Singh was the guy's name. I didn't know that till I actually looked it up. That was the truck driver, an illegal alien from India, who caused that crash on the Florida Turnpike that killed three people. Remember, he was trying to make a U-turn from the far right lane? In the middle of the freeway? Yeah, it turns out he got his CDL from right here in California, and he had one in Washington State as well. Even though he was an illegal alien, number one, and number two, he didn't even speak English. Didn't read it, didn't speak it, failed the test multiple times, and wasn't legally in the country to begin with. Did I mention he was an illegal alien? And Florida said, enough is enough of this crap. Remember last year we had like four or five of these things all of a sudden making the news. My wife is like, what happened? All of a sudden, all these Indian truck drivers are illegal alien Indian truck drivers are causing all these accidents. I said, no, it's not all of a sudden. I said, this had never gotten any coverage before. Apparently, this goes on all the time. So Florida gets in there, starts arguing that they're breaking federal law, which they are, by giving big rig licenses to people who cannot read road signs and have no legal status in the country. They have no, they're not here legal. They're not supposed to be here. These are 80,000. Did you know that number? 80,000 trucks on the road today being driven by illegal aliens who speak no English. 80,000 trucks, death machines, rolling down the highway. Big, monstrous 18-wheelers. The federal government has very specific rules. You are not supposed to be driving an 18-wheeler if you cannot read the road signs. You're supposed to prove, first of all, to get a CDL, prove your legal status if you are from another country, and second, speak and read English, and then actually pass the test. But Supreme Court tossed that lawsuit. But here's the thing. Regardless of what the Supreme Court did, the point that Florida is making is dead right. When blue states let illegal aliens drive commercial trucks, those problems do not stay in California or Washington or Colorado, wherever. If you're a blue state, if you're a libtard state and you're giving out CDLs to illegal aliens who don't speak nor read the English language, guess what they're probably going to end up doing ultimately, even if they're just doing it around town? They're going to end up driving eventually cross country. In fact, most of them, that's exactly what they are doing. And they end up killing people in places like Florida or Texas or Oklahoma or Tennessee or Kentucky. And this is exactly why I think we the people are pissed. States like California treating our immigration laws like their suggestions. Treating our immigration laws as, oh, well, yeah, that's good for some of these, but not for this. Yeah. I mean, common sense says you shouldn't be driving. Just common sense alone. Let's put all the laws aside. Just common sense alone says you shouldn't be driving an 18-wheeler if you're here illegally and you can't read the signs. Apparently that's too much to ask for. So now, you know, here we are. Now, I don't know what's going to happen next. I assume there'll be another test on this, but I just don't understand how the Supreme Court can possibly deny this case, stop this case. All right, Steve Cohen. Do you guys remember Steve Cohen? Anybody? The congressman who was just disgusting. I can see it now. It's so gross. Guy was chowing down on Kentucky Fried Chicken on the floor of some committee hearing, I think it was, a couple of years ago. This Democrat, this creepy-looking guy. Apparently, he's out. Redistricting, wouldn't you know? Speaking of redistricting, the Alabama maps have been pulled back. That's another one. And the White House shooting. We'll talk about that. And much, much more. Oh, and take your phone calls. You got anything to add, brother? 399-1560 is our number. 399-1560. It's your old buddy, Jazz McKay, behind the cast iron microphone of 1560 AM and 97.7 FM.

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1: President Trump is planning something rare. Lisa Brady, Fox News. A private cabinet meeting set for tomorrow at Camp David while the push continues for a possible deal with Iran, which publicly remains defiant.
2: With talks ongoing, the Iranians are speaking out. Today with the country's supreme leader, Mujtaba Khamenei, posting on X, the United States will no longer have a safe haven for its mischief and for establishing military bases in West Asia.
1: Fox's Trey Yingst in Tel Aviv. President Trump posting that Iran must give up its highly enriched uranium. The president spent the morning having his latest physical.
3: Following a medical and dental checkup at Walter Reed National Military Medical Center, President Trump said on social media, everything checked out perfectly. The president's physician has not yet released the report publicly, but White House officials say that is likely in the next day or two. President Trump turns 80 years old next month, and when his term ends, he will be the oldest person to ever serve in the office. The president has been photographed with bruising on his hands and swelling in his legs. Last year, the president's doctor said the swelling is caused by chronic venous insufficiency, describing the condition as benign and normal for older patients.
1: Fox's Jared Halpern at the White House. Anti-ICE protesters spending another day outside a detention facility in New Jersey, demanding it be shut down after clashes with agents over the weekend.
4: One thing I do want to point out that's interesting when you talk to the protesters is they don't want these guys wearing masks, right? They want the ICE agents to take their masks off. They want them out of New Jersey, but they come ready and prepared with their masks, and they say they're not going anywhere. They're trying to run security, and they want all the migrants who are inside that facility, whether they're in the country illegally or not, to be released. Something DHS says is just not going to happen.
1: Fox's Alexis McAdams in Newark, where the governor joined the protest yesterday, claiming some migrants are on a hunger strike over poor conditions. The Homeland Security Secretary denies that. 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
6: With your local news, I'm Jared Zarello. We have a traffic alert for you today. Beginning today, traffic will be down to just one lane available for both directions on Highway 223 between Old River Road and Highway 99. Caltrans is advising drivers to expect delays upwards of 15 minutes. The work is expected to last today through Friday. A new federal report concludes that future oil and gas development can continue under current land use rules. That has a huge impact on Kern County, even though the report acknowledges that Kern County already faces severe air pollution challenges. However, the report says that only accounts for a small fraction of total emissions compared with wildfires, cars and trucks, and agriculture. With local news, I'm Jared Zarello.
7: I'm Mike Slater from Politics by Faith. Now it's time for something you might not know. I know we're the day after Memorial Day, but it's always worth knowing this fact. What percentage of the United States population today is serving in the United States military? What percentage of America serves in the United States military at this very moment? 0.4%. Of that 0.4%, 80% have a family member who served. That's incredible. It's in the family. Very special families like Alan Ho. He served, and then his two sons joined the military. His oldest son, Noah, was killed in action in Iraq. So back in 2005, later that same year, Alan went to a Memorial Day ceremony in D.C. He's from Hawaii, so he thought it would be nice to give some of these young trauma nurses who went to a memorial event a Hawaiian lei. So he goes up to one young woman and he gave her this lei, and as she was bending over, she saw the button that was on his jacket. And it was a picture of his son, and it said, "My hero." And the nurse pointed at the button and said, "I know him." He said, "How do you know him?" "That's my son." She said, "I was the trauma nurse at the crash unit where he died. I will never forget that face." And they both started crying, gave each other a hug. She felt bad that she couldn't save his life, and she thought maybe he was going to be upset at her. He said to her, "I want you to know that my son was a warrior. He absolutely recognized all the risks that were involved." She cried and said that she has this incredible regret that one of her tasks was to prepare his body for his men to have a last viewing. But as she tried to close his eyes, they kept opening, and she couldn't get his eyes to close all the way. And Dad laughed and laughed and laughed. She said, "Why are you laughing?" He said, "Because he slept with his eyes a little bit open, to the point where his men, when he was sleeping, they never knew if he was asleep or if he was looking at him." And they laughed and cried together, and she had the peace that this family wasn't mad at her, and he had the peace knowing that he was well taken care of in his final moments. Noah's dad said his son's service to our country was never a sacrifice. It was his choice to put on that uniform, and it was done for a purpose and a reason. Thank you to all of our service members who made those same choices. More coming up.
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11: God bless America! How you doing? Hour number three of the great, huge, and whopping Jazz McKay Radio Extravaganza on KNZR. How's that weather? You liking that? You like that weather? I you know what? I love this weather. I got up this morning. I had no idea what we were looking for today. I didn't know what the weather, local weather was about until I got up. Looked outside. It's cloudy out there, you know. Checked my phone. 61 degrees. Now, here's the deal. I got a patch in the middle of my yard where an old dead palm tree used to stand. I had that taken out several months ago. So there was this hole that we filled up. My friend Steven and I, mainly it was Steven, filled up that hole, and I threw grass seed, but it was early. It was still too early in the season. I threw grass seed. Eventually, some Kentucky bluegrass started coming up, and I think the reason that the bluegrass did and the Bermuda did not, because I mixed the two together, and I think the bluegrass came up. It's a finer grass blade. You know what I'm saying? And so that's what I think came up because. Kentucky bluegrass is not good in this heat. It'll thrive mostly in the fall. But I threw that down because I happen to have some. Then I got some Bermuda, threw that down. And it's still, I mean, yeah, there's some coming up and every day. There's a little patch here and a little patch there. I'm out there every day with the hose, you know, spraying in that one little spot. And so anyway, the... I looked at that here. Oh, I think it was Friday, and I said, "Okay, I'm gonna throw." Stephen mowed the lawn for us. Stephen is my handyman. He's like a son. He's like my godson. We've known him since he was in high school, Laura and I, and he does a lot of stuff for the old jazz man. And I greatly appreciate it, Stephen Barnard. Good kid. I say kid. He's in his late 20s. Anyway. So he mowed the lawn for me the other day, and I said, I'm going to lay down some more Bermuda. I'm going to toss some Bermuda out there. And I did. And then I found, I forgot I even had it, some little clover ground cover seeds. It looks like espresso. I mean, that's how fine these little teeny tiny seeds. So I spread a few of them out there too, right? And I threw some dirt on top of it, got some potting soil that I got. I got this really cool potting soil. You ever seen this stuff? Comes in a cube, shrink wrapped and like compressed in a cube. And you look at this cube of dirt sitting on your counter, right? And you think, well, that couldn't possibly. It doesn't weigh much. You go to lift it up and say, holy crap, this thing is heavy, because it is compressed like you would not believe. I use this stuff to fill up our planters. Laura made me go to the dadgum Lowe's here a few weeks ago and pick up a bunch of tomato plants and marigold plants and all kinds of stuff. She wants vegetation in the front yard. You know what that's like? You know what that's like? That's like the parent that tells the kid, you can have a puppy, but you got to feed it, and you got to take it for walks, and you got to take care of it. And a week after the kid gets his puppy, guess who's feeding it? Guess who's taking care of it? It's the same thing. Laura wants plants. I say, well, you better be prepared to get out there and water them, knowing full well I'm going to be the one doing it, of course. But I'm also, you know, I'm out there anyway. I guess I could go ahead and water because I'm watering the damn patch of dirt that has a few little blades of grass sticking out of it. But I put that clover down. Clover, this particular clover grows well in hot, dry climates, right? It's made for Bakersfield. Same with the Bermuda grass, of course. You all know that already. Now, I always overdo it, man. I tossed down a ton of that grass, and I took some, what was left of this compressed dirt that I bought from Amazon, and I chopped it all up inside my wheelbarrow, added water to it, chopped it all up, mixed it up, and boy, you get just a ton of really good soil out of that thing. I'm amazed. So I spread that on top of the grass seed Friday. It was Saturday morning I did that. So anyway, now I'm watering it, and it was warm, and it was warm Saturday. It was warm yesterday, and then today, all of a sudden, it's like autumn again. Just pick one. Frankly, I'll take this. I love this weather. How long is it supposed to be this way? I see that we're supposed to be getting a high as... Today, high 71, and then a low temperature, it says here, of 56 overnight, and then tomorrow we're back up into the mid-60s or low 70s. So at least for a few days, I'm just saying, please, God, hold off that Bakersfield heat for this summer. Can you hold it off a little while, please, Lord? I swear, I'll do anything. I'll do whatever you want me to do, Lord. I'll get up early on Sundays and go to church again. I promise. I promise if you'll just hold off the heat. Oh, and can you also see to it that that Hassan Piker gets charged with whatever the hell they can charge him with and put him in prison? Lord, please, I'll do almost anything you need me to do. Did you know? You know, I was asking you about Steve Cohen earlier. Do you know who Steve Cohen is? He's from Tennessee. He's a Democrat Congress critter from Tennessee. And apparently, now, are you ready for that? First of all, I'll get to this in just a moment, but he's being eliminated through redistricting. His position is. But apparently, CBS is so desperate. They are scraping the bottom of the barrel looking for Colbert's replacement. And somehow word is leaked that CBS is considering bringing in Steve Cohen. I don't believe that. I saw this a couple of days ago on the it was on Twitter. And I just dismissed it, but then I saw another article suggesting that Representative Steve Cohen, who's redistricted and he's gone from Congress. He's the guy, I don't even remember what it was about. Do you? I don't remember what it was about, but he was eating the chicken in the committee hearing. And he was making a point. I wonder what the hearing, I don't know what the hearing was about. See if you see what he was eating. Disgusting. It was so freaking disgusting. He had a KFC bucket in front of him. And he was eating chicken. And I have no clue what the reasoning was behind it, but it was one of the most grotesque. I mean, other than that page who was having gay sex in the hearing rooms in the Capitol, this is the second most disgusting thing I've ever seen. What is it? What was this little publicity stunt for?
12: He was doing that to make fun of Attorney General William Barr, calling him a chicken. So in order to do that, he brought a bucket of KFC and ate the chicken to mock William Barr being a chicken, according to him.
11: See, this is the thing about Democrats. They're just not funny. They're just not funny. Donald Trump appearing in a drive-up window at a McDonald's was funny, you know? Pratt down in Los Angeles, those videos, those campaign videos that are being produced by everybody and his brother with an AI thingamajig, those are hysterical. This was Cohen's attempt to be ironic. This was Cohen's attempt at humor to mock Bill Barr, considering calling him a chicken. That's what he's famous for. Just in case, look him up. Google him, Steve Cohen, and Google the picture of him eating this nasty chicken. It's just disgusting. Anyway, this pissed off Democrat who spent years representing a majority black district, actually, in a radically gerrymandered district, about as far left as you can get, as far left as Stephen Colbert, but with one big advantage. He can actually make people laugh, but it's not laughing with him, it's laughing at him for being such a doofus. And right now, he's throwing a Class A temper tantrum because the Supreme Court ruled in that Louisiana versus Callis case, you know, that you can't gerrymander, that racial gerrymandering is illegal. So Tennessee they have redrawn their maps, and guess what? Oh, son of a gun. Cohen's safe little seat in his district, gone. Now, what does Cohen do? in retaliation against the Supreme Court. He's launching an impeachment of... The Center Square points out the obvious. Unlike the mess in Virginia, Tennessee's redrawn districts are completely legal. But facts don't matter when your personal gravy train is being derailed. Hey, Steve, I got something for you. Steve Cohen, here, listen. Come on, buddy. Come on, buddy. Cheer up, buddy. Cheer up. Even if CBS doesn't give you that late show gig with that face of yours and your chicken-eating prowess and sparkling personality, you'd be just right for as a new anchor on MSN Now or MS Now, whatever it's called. You know, the former MSNBC, NBC pulling, of course, they're like, no, no, we don't want to be associated with those idiots anymore. Steve Cohen, you would look so good sitting there on the set alongside, what's his name? Rachel Mancow? That guy? Railing against Trump and the Supreme Court every night. That would be so funny. The libtards are really something else, folks. They really are. They scream about this democracy thing while they throw fits the second a fair and honest congressional district is drawn up and threatens their rigged elections. Priceless and pathetic. Yeah. 399-1560 is our phone number. We'll take a break and come back after this with more of the show. Jazz McKay on KNZR.
10: 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And above all, let KNZR know about it. You can be a news first news tipper. Let us know and we'll let the world know. Just one more reason. We are concerned with what concerns you. The South Valley's news talk leader is KNZR.
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16: I was glad to have a good job, but my son used to tell me every morning, "Dad, please don't go." 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

Just sitting here. Sorry about that. I just got myself into this conversation with, what is it, Edie? Hang on a sec. Let me. No, it's Kate. Just in a conversation with Kate Bryan. She's handling.

0: Steve Hilton's interviews, and we're working out a time we can get him on. Hopefully, Steve will join us on Election Day. How would that be? We'll see if we can do that. We'll see if we can do that. It's tight when you get right down to it, you know. It's tough when you get right to the point of the day of the election. I'm sure he's got other things to do besides on Election Day, besides calling us. But what the hell? Let's try it, huh? What do you think? I think that's a great way to do it. So talking about redistricting, this is just coming out today. A panel of federal judges just told Alabama, hold it, not so fast, on their new congressional map. Today, Tuesday, the court rejected the state's 2023 map for the 2026 elections, saying it discriminates against black voters and was drawn with intentional racial gerrymandering. So they're forcing Alabama to keep using the current map, the one with two majority black districts. I don't believe in this stuff. Honest to God, why are districts any different? Why isn't it county by county? Why aren't the districts just counties? Nobody's ever been able to explain to me give me a reasonable explanation as to why we don't just base political districts on county lines. Anyway, so Alabama saying basically they'll appeal it right up to the Supreme Court. But as far as November is concerned, they're stuck with what they have. Now, they'll say majority black districts, but what they're really driving at is majority Democrat districts. If it was just majority blacks, there was no consideration of whether the black folks in that district voted Republican or Democrat, it wouldn't make any difference. But the fact is, it sounds better to say a majority black district. This whole mess kicked off after the Supreme Court made that decision. Recently made it harder in their decision to challenge maps under the Voting Rights Act, where they say, hey, there's not enough black neighborhoods being represented. We need more black districts. So they draw these districts that look literally like snakes, like a snake weaving around. Left and right and up and down and north and south and west and east. And it's a mess. The Republicans in Alabama want to go back to the old lines that they drew before the Supreme Court decision. The old lines that the Democrats drew that gave them more seats in Congress. So Republicans in Alabama want to go back to those preferred lines. They can flip some of these seats back to the GOP. And the Democrats are fighting this to keep that. One of those districts in the blue, they want to keep it in the blue. Bottom line, it's another round of endless redistricting wars. This is just another. I mean, Alabama drew the map that they wanted. The lower court said, no, no, no, no, you can't discriminate against people. But that's exactly not what they're doing. Obviously, this court did not see it that way. They're going back to the old. How can it be discrimination when they're going back to the old? Are you saying then that, I guess the court is saying that the old map was discriminatory? Both sides playing hardball here, though, and every single House seat matters, as you know, for 2026. So, rightfully so, they should be fighting for this. I'll keep my eye on that. When the courts get this deep into drawing district lines, it usually means the politicians can't be trusted in the first place. They can't be trusted to do it fairly in the first place. So, always remember that when politicians are involved in the drawing of district maps for Congress, they're going to do whatever is beneficial to them as opposed to what might be best for the community or for the state or for the districts or counties. It's just the way it works. I heard Tulsi Gabbard is resigning. Did you hear about that? Her husband is suffering from pretty severe cancer. Thoughts and prayers going out to him for the love of Pete and poor old Tulsi. Well, she's making the right decision, in my opinion. We'll hate to see her go as the head of intelligence in the United States government, but by God, I mean, when your husband is in the fight for his life. Always liked Tulsi. Always liked her. Didn't exactly trust her in the early stages of the Tulsi Gabbard story. Her political story, anyway. She's a Democrat, and I just had reservations about her. But you know what? She's proven to be pretty damn good in her position. And I certainly hope Trump makes the right replacement, picks the right person. Because that's an important position. In some ways, more important than the Attorney General. In many ways. Oh, did you hear about this this woman who's? Oh, I have to. Do I have? No, I don't have time. It's a Gold Star widow, and she posted something on X about. Asking anybody who happens to be visiting Arlington Cemetery, she said, if you're going to be visiting Arlington, this was yesterday, I guess, or over the weekend, regardless, she said, if you're going to be visiting, could you take a photo of my husband's grave? Did you hear this story? Speaking of Tulsi Gabbard, I'll tell you what, let's take a break. We'll come back, and I'll tell you, this is a great story about this woman, a Gold Star widow by the name of Cheryl Shaw. And she puts a post up on X asking if anybody happens to be going this Memorial Day weekend to Arlington National Cemetery, could you take a picture of my husband's grave? This is a great story. That's coming up next on the Jazz McKay Show. This is 1560 AM, 97.7 FM. Write this down. Have you got a piece of paper? Grab a piece of paper, write it in the dust on the dashboard of your car if you have to. All right? Ready? Write this. K-N-Z-R. There. There you go. Right there. Write it.
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1: 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Because America's worth it. 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
3: From the newsroom, I'm Jared Cirillo. A fleeing driver has drowned after a high-speed pursuit ended with a Land Rover crashing into Lake Isabella. The ordeal Saturday night, CHP says a trooper observed the driver committing traffic violations near Scodie Avenue and Dunwood Street. But the driver stepped on the gas. The Land Rover went over the embankment near Stein Cove and plummeted into the lake. An oil field cleanup is underway after about 1,000 barrels of produced water spilled at a treatment center Thursday near Zerker Road and 7th Standard Road. The firm E&B Natural Resources reported the spill to the California Governor's Office of Emergency Services. The report says no crude oil was involved in the spill, which is believed to have been caused by a corroded storage tank. Local news, I'm Jared Cirillo.
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a Gold Star widow by the name of Cheryl Shaw posted on X, if anybody is going to be visiting the Arlington National Cemetery over the Memorial Day weekend, could you please take a picture of my husband's grave? Now, her husband, by the way, Alan W. Shaw, Army Staff Sergeant, killed in Iraq in 2007. Now, she lives in Arkansas, and she couldn't make it this year. It's a trip that she's made every year, but she was unable to do it this year. So she put out this simple request for a picture of her husband Alan's grave in Section 60 of the Arlington National Cemetery. You know, that's one. I tell you what, Dewan, do me a flavor. Just came to me. We did Trace Atkins earlier, right? There's more of us than there are of them. Do me a favor. Look up Arlington by Trace Atkins. I guess Trace Atkins is our artist of the day. Look that one up, will you? Anyway, yeah, so Alan Shaw was killed in 2007 in Iraq. He was a staff sergeant in the Army. And so his wife, Cheryl, says on your ex there, she says, I live in Arkansas. I can't make it this year. Could somebody, if you happen to be there, take a picture for me? And guess what? Well, Tulsi Gabbard sees the post and she went to Arlington. She went to the gravesite. She laid flowers and paid her respects to Alan W. Shaw. And she took the pictures for Cheryl, Director of National Intelligence, whose husband was just diagnosed with some pretty serious cancer. But she takes that time out. That, to me, speaks volumes about this woman. It really does. She put it up on X. She said, it is with honor that I visited your husband's grave today on your behalf to pay my respects. In fact, dozens of people showed up over the weekend to Alan W. Shaw's graveside in Section 60 of Arlington. Dozens of them showed up, left flowers, posted pictures. Alan's widow says that it restored some of her faith in people and it meant the world to her and her family. And folks, This is what Memorial Day, that's what it was really all about. That's what Memorial Day is all about. Remembering those fallen soldiers and looking out for the families that they left behind. Tulsi Gabbard, like I said, there was a time when I just wasn't sure about this woman from a political perspective. I didn't fully trust her. I'll be the first to admit it. But I'm also here to tell you I was wrong about this woman. I will always admit if I am. And in this case, I was. Class act. What can you say about Tulsi Gabbard other than that? A class act indeed. You got that song in there? Arlington. Let's play a little bit of that Arlington. This is Trace Atkins, our artist of the day on the Jazz McKay Show.

my mom and dad, we're proud of your son. And I'm proud to be on this peaceful piece of property.

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That's one of those songs that I can forgive Trace Atkins for honky tonk, a donkey donk. That is a classic right there. I don't know that that was a huge hit. I don't recall it being.

of the family and how his grandfather was there, as well as he was. And so he felt like, Tom, I'll write this song. And he wrote it from the perspective of a fallen soldier buried at Arlington National Cemetery. It's one of, I think, one of Trace Adkins' most powerful ballads. Great song. Great song. It's got a little something for it. Always liked Trace. One of the reasons, I think, is because he's always struck me as the real deal. I think he's, I know he worked as a wildcatter for a while in West Texas. He worked in the oil fields before he got into music. So we had another shooting, another attempt on the president's life. Not much of an attempt when you stop and think about it. Shooting at the White House. We got some 21-year-old lunatic by the name of Nasir Best. Nasir Best? Anyways, from Maryland, he walked up to a Secret Service checkpoint near the White House. This was Saturday evening around 6 p.m. D.C. time. Pulled a gun out of his bag and just started shooting at the White House. Random shooting. They say he got off 15 to 30 shots. Well, if he got off 30 shots, unless he had an extended magazine in that pistol, he had to reload. Secret Service agents returned fire. They hit him. He died later in a hospital. One bystander was also shot and is in stable condition. Still don't know if that person was shot by a Secret Service agent or was injured by one of the shots being fired off by Mr. Best. President Trump, of course, was inside the White House at the time, but was never in any danger. This wasn't any random dude either. This guy had a history with the Secret Service. Last year, he tried to block a White House entry lane. Claimed he was Jesus. And had been involuntarily committed on mental health issues. He was already under a stay-away order. I'm sorry. I laugh at those restraining order things. I do. It's not funny. It's sad that anybody thinks that a piece of paper is going to protect you from some lunatic. This is now the third time in the past month that shots have been fired near President Trump. The third time. Either Trump or some officials in the Trump administration. Between the two assassination attempts last year and then these recent incidents, it's clear that this political violence thing is ramping up. This political violence thing, which it doesn't surprise me when I look at the statistics that remind us that over 40% of Democrats that were polled have said that political violence is sometimes justified. Compared to 3% of Republicans? So the FBI supposedly still investigating the motive here. I can't think that his motive was to kill the president. Who knows? It sounds to me as if this lunatic had more issues with the Secret Service than anything else. But what do all of these things have in common? Including the gay furry whatever the hell he was that killed Charlie Kirk. These people are all lunatics. They're all mental.

0: cases. And they're out there walking around. Now, frankly, this stuff with Trump or Trump officials is becoming a little too common. I remember when there were shots taken at Gerald Ford. That was a major news event. It seems like anymore, this stuff is kind of like, oh, well, there's somebody else taking a shot near, either at or near President Trump. It's become commonplace. Frankly, it's become way too common. The Secret Service, well, I guess they're, I don't know, are they doing their job? I mean, how did this guy get off? If he got off 30 rounds, he had to have reloaded unless he had an extended magazine. And I'm assuming it was a handgun because he walked up. It wasn't like he had, I mean, I suppose, I haven't heard one way or another, have you, as to what kind of weapon it was? I suppose he could have concealed an AR pistol. But even those things, I mean, that's a little difficult to conceal, especially this time of year. I mean, it's not exactly cold outside. Not any reason to be wearing an overcoat or something. So I'm assuming he whooped out a pistol. And if he fired 30 shots, he had to either reload. I mean, that's you know what? It probably isn't. It's probably he emptied a mag of 17 plus one, so 18 rounds. Or 16 plus one, 17 rounds. He probably emptied. But what is it with the Secret Service? They didn't take, why didn't they take this guy out before he ever had a chance to pull the gun? Are they doing their job? Secret Service. Are they taking these, are they taking care of these threats? Taking them down? These lunatics keep coming back for more, man. They just keep coming back for more. We'll take a break. Last one of the day. Sean Hannity coming up at 12 noon. I'm Jazz McKay on KNZR.
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3: 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And I can remember one night we were laying out in our hammocks and we were just, you know, watching the trees rustling in the wind above us. And we could hear the sounds of the forest all around us. Frogs singing and owls calling and the creek running nearby. It was amazing. It felt like we were a part of it all. 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
4: Anybody else just thrown off because having a day off yesterday? He's slightly off today, a little bit off kilter. The whole thing seems like you're walking through one of those mystery houses down in the southern states. Those highway, with the road signs, like, stop and see the mystery house, and it's like pictures of people standing sideways, crooked. Remember that when I was a kid? Remember those things? The mystery house. Take a picture of you. It looks like you're standing at an angle. It was because the floors were tilted, and the camera. Cameras were set normal. I don't know. But that shooting at the White House here this weekend is just more proof of the nonstop hate speech coming out of the left, which is causing, it's being turned into real world violence right before our very eyes. We got this 21-year-old knucklehead named Nassar Best. Multiple prior run-ins with the Secret Service. How did they not have an eye on this dude? Anyway, I'm not going to blame the Secret Service. There's a guy claiming he was Jesus Christ, telling, already had a restraining order against him. I'm assuming the restraining order was against, he can't go anywhere near the Secret Service. He walks right up to a checkpoint, pulls out a gun, unloads about 15 rounds, maybe more. Secret Service drops him. But in the melee, a bystander gets shot. I mean, come on. This is the third time in the last month that these shots have been fired around Trump or some of his high-level officials. And then add in the two full-on assassination attempts against President Trump and the shooting at the White House Correspondents' Dinner, and then attacks on conservatives all over the place. We got a guy dead in Escondido because he had Trump flags in his front yard. We got the murder of Charlie Kirk. There is a pattern here, folks, and you can't deny it. With these radical leftists who spent years calling Trump Hitler, calling you and I Nazis, and the irony of that, isn't that ironic? They're calling us Nazis. At the same time, they're preaching about the evils of the Jews. These same people. And they're out there whipping their folks up into a frothy rage. Then they act shocked when some of their followers decide that the words aren't enough and they pick up a gun and create this toxic environment, pretend that it's all random mental health issues, but the rhetoric produces exactly what I think they've been begging for. Exactly what the Democrat Party wants. Violence. Prove me wrong. That's going to wrap it up for me. Sean Hannity is next. We'll see you tomorrow around 9 a.m. God bless America. I'm Jazz McKay. I'll see ya.
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0: FCA Republican voters in Texas deciding whether they want incumbent Senator John Cornyn or challenger Attorney General Ken Paxton as their nominee for November's midterm election. Senator Cornyn, you worried about the general election if Paxton wins?
1: He could well lose, but even if he doesn't lose, he will win by such a razor-thin margin that it's likely to have a negative drag on the down-ballot races in Texas. Judges, local officials, House of Representatives, you name it.
0: His comments on the Fox News channel, the U.S. and Iran trying to reach a peace deal, natural gas and oil prices still high. Interior Secretary Doug Burgum on Fox Business.
2: President Trump's the one person who's got the courage and the tools. He's using diplomatic, he's using military, now he's using economic pressure to achieve his aims. And, you know, the deal maker in chief wouldn't bet against him. He's going to come through with a great deal for the world and for America.
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4: From the newsroom, I'm Jared Cirillo. The popular Lightning in a Bottle Music Festival wrapped up 5 days of music, arts, and camping at Buena Vista Lake. The festival, produced by Do Lab, took place over the Memorial Day weekend at the Buena Vista Aquatic Recreation Area, southwest of Bakersfield. Organizers have not released attendance figures yet, but they say the event was, once again, a big success. A fleeing driver has drowned after a high-speed chase ended with a Land Rover plummeting into Lake Isabella. The ordeal Saturday night, CHP says a trooper observed a driver committing numerous traffic violations near Scotty Avenue and Dunwood Street. The driver stepped on the gas. The Land Rover went over the embankment near Stein Cove and plunged into the lake. Local news, I'm Jared Cirillo.
5: From the Frequency Broadcasting Weather Center, here's a look at your local weather. Skies will turn cloudy for the next few days with a high today of 73, 55 for the overnight low, and then 73 again for Friday. By Monday, we'll be back up to 93, but partly cloudy skies. 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
17: Man, this would more than pay for our economic agenda. 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
18: 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We should waste no time in impeachment and removal proceedings.
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7: All right, thank you, Scott Shannon. Thanks to all of you for being with us. 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Linda, did you have a great Memorial Day? Did you take time, a moment, to reflect on the incredible sacrifice of so many so that you can have a barbecue with your friends and family and, you know, give them air-fried garbage food at your house?
24: Well, I definitely did reach out to all of my military friends and talk to Sarah's husband, Marty. We went to church service to pray for those who gave the ultimate sacrifice. And there were no barbecues because there was rain for a gajillion hours that never ended.
7: By the way, Sarah was on the podcast. We dropped it this morning. She was phenomenal. I don't know if you've had a chance to look at it yet. I know you're going to want to watch it. It was good to see her. I haven't seen her in such a long time now that she's the drug czar and she's been on this program many times. She's doing a phenomenal job. I mean, there's so much insanity out there. It's getting very, very hard to even begin to keep up with it. I don't know. Did you see this story? An 18-year-old guy driving a car. Now, the guy wasn't injured, taken into custody. Chicago Police Department said they found a gun in his car. And literally hundreds of teenagers from 14 to 19, police officers were struck by a driver while dispersing a teen takeover early Sunday. I mean, have you noticed this increase in, like, remember they used the term wilding years ago when all these kids would just go crazy and take over cities and nobody be able to stop them? I mean, it kind of is a little reminiscent of that. Did you see the video of this by any chance?
24: It's incredible, Linda? And it's disgusting. And I love what some of the states are doing, though. They're holding the parents accountable. That's what needs to happen.
7: Not Chicago. Chicago police officers were struck by a driver while dispersing this teen takeover. Authorities say three officers now still remain hospitalized. An 18-year-old man drove into them work crowd control during what is being described as an out of control after prom gathering. It's, what has happened to our country? It's pretty unbelievable.
24: I was just going to say, this is what happens when you take out accountability, when you tell the law they can't do their job, you stop putting God in schools and you tell them they can do whatever they want. So they do.
7: Very, very, very predictable outcomes. Now, it's interesting because, when I get a little bit of time off and I do run into people, inevitably they want to talk politics, and I'm always glad to do so. And, people are worried about the midterms. They're worried about, the state of the Republican Party. But I want to remind people of a couple of things. The Democratic Party of old no longer exists. This is the party of a bunch of lunatics that have jumped the shark, that are absolutely insane, and they are being led by the most extreme people out there. You've got Graham Plattner. I mean, I don't know if you've been following this guy. Now he's actually attacking. Remember Chris Kyle? Remember if you haven't seen the movie, you gotta watch it. It is just a phenomenal movie in every single way. And, it's a very hard job serving your country and making tough decisions in a moment that you're going to save somebody's life or you're not going to save anybody's life. He attacked this guy. I couldn't believe it when I saw it.
0: I mean, this is the guy with the Nazi tattoo. This is the guy that actually made a ridiculous comment, you know, insensitive comments where, you know, he put all these posts up and is, by the way, in his 30s, blaming sexual assault victims for not taking responsibility, and advising the victims of sexual assault against getting too drunk, using homophobic slurs, calling himself a communist, calling cops bastards, all cops are bastards, questioning why black people, quote, don't tip, veterans, including a Purple Heart recipient, religion, you know, Virgin Mary, the Virgin Mary was a skank, other topics of infidelity, graphic bathroom humor, bragging about pleasuring himself inside porta potties. He has his Nazi link tattoo, a past DUI. He used the R word, you know, for people with disabilities. I mean, okay, I'm supporting Susan Collins in the state of Maine. I mean, that could have been a state maybe that they would have competed in. But here's the problem. The problem is not so much that they have guys like Graham Plattner. The problem is nobody in the party will criticize him, not even for the Nazi tattoo. Imagine if it was a Republican. You know, we have a tape of Zoran Marx's Kami Mamdani today, you know, and his plan to unveil his shift of property ownerships from landlords to the community. Listen to this.
1: Through our new citywide campaign, Fix the City, we will focus on the worst landlords in New York City. When necessary, we will take aggressive legal action to remove negligent owners and property managers. And for buildings that have suffered chronic neglect, we will work to transfer ownership to responsible stewards. Stewards that include community land trusts, nonprofits, or even the tenants themselves.
0: So he's talking about, you know, the government takeover of private property, which he ran on. And like in the case of Graham Plattner, he's got Elizabeth Warren. He's got Bernie Sanders. He doesn't have any criticism from the, quote, leaders in name only like Chuck Schumer or Hakeem Jeffries or, frankly, anybody, maybe with the exception of John Fetterman. You know, just like this idiot, you know, Tallarico, who's running his primary day in Texas today. And, you know, a TikTok influencer claiming that Tallarico privately told her he entered the race expecting to run against a mediocre black man, referring to Colin Allred. And that's just the beginning. God is non-binary. And, you know, he said that in 2021. God is both masculine and feminine and everything. Well, I guess that kind of contradicts our Father who art in heaven. But, you know, what do I know? But God is non-binary. And that there are six separate genders. He calls concerns about biological males and women's sports a far right-wing conspiracy. Well, tell it to Riley Gaines and tell it to, you know, other women that have, you know, worked their entire lives to be at the top level of their athletic, you know, sport of choice that lose to biological men, which is happening all the time. You know, he is a far left radical leftist. Can you imagine being vegan and running in Texas for a U.S. senator? Anyway, we'll check in later in the program with Ken Paxton on the program. You know, that there are six different genders. Do you know what the six are, Linda? I don't know what the six are. I really don't. I have no clue.
24: He doesn't know what the six are either, if it means anything to you.
0: Well, I don't know if anybody has ever, you know, mentioned it, but I mean, it's just bizarre. But this, the bigger issue is not just the radicals that they're running. It is the extremism that they support. And the leadership is scared to death to take him on. Do you think Kathy Hochul is going to oppose Zoran Marxist Kami Mamdani in any way, shape, manner, or form? No, she will not. She will capitulate to his every demand because she probably would be in political jeopardy of not winning re-election. And Bruce Blakeman could sneak in as governor if Mamdani comes out against Kathy Hochul. That's how much power the squad, AOC, the likes of Mamdani now have. Now, it even gets more interesting. There are multiple articles out and Axios in particular did a big piece on this today, that AOC is taking steps towards a potential 2028 campaign for the presidency. And I would tell you right now, Linda, you'll object. You probably say that I'm dead. Sean, you're dead wrong. You're wrong. That I think that AOC, if she gets in this race, she will be the immediate front runner. Now, she hasn't fully decided, according to Axios. She's launched a national tour in recent weeks without calling it one. If she jumps in, tell me what that does to Kamala Harris and Gavin Newsom and J.B. Pritzker and everybody else whose name is mentioned. Now, they're all basically one and the same, but in a Democratic primary, I mean, it's the most radical is probably going to win. You know, I will tell you one other thing. Conventional wisdom is, Republicans are doomed this midterm. Maybe they are. Historical trends tend to go against the party in power. You're right. However, there's never been a moment in time that I can think of in my lifetime where a party has been this extreme, this radicalized, this unpopular as the Democratic Party. And I stand by my belief that whatever will define the outcome of the midterms this year has not happened yet. How does this issue with Iran ultimately play out? If the president prevents the Iranians from getting a nuclear weapon, whether he does it the easy way or the hard way, they did strike militarily again last night. We'll get to that. And the U.S. launched, you know, strikes against Iranian boats and also the east coast of Iran, and it basically showing that President Trump has no problem, even, quote, in the middle of negotiations to strike the Iranians at any moment. And, you know, we'll see how this plays out. I know for a lot of people, they want it to come to an end. I don't know. And here's another part of the Democratic Party you always got to factor in. For decades, many Democrats and Republican centrists, along with, you know, the good government types, have blamed partisan primaries for a lot of the political system's ills. I personally don't like the jungle primary idea. That's not my choice. I think Republicans should pick Republican candidates. Democrats should pick Democratic candidates. But it is what the system that they adopted in California. All right. In other words, the top two candidates will be on the ballot in November. One of them is very likely going to be our friend, Steve Hilton. And in this, quote, jungle primary, all the opponents, all candidates, all parties are all listed on the same ballot. Top two finishers, regardless of party, then duel it all out in the general election. Now, it came about in 2009. Democratic leaders, Senate leaders, desperately needed one more vote to pass a controversial budget and turn to a Republican moderate senator named Abel Maldonado to provide it. Maldonado, with the support of then-Governor Schwarzenegger, insisted that his vote hinged on placing the top two primary before voters. Democrats agreed, and Proposition 14 created the top two system that they currently have, and that appeared in the June 2010 primary ballot, with Maldonado and Schwarzenegger contending that it would give moderates and pragmatists in both parties a better chance of winning. Anyway, implemented way back when. So here it is now. You have the top two candidates in the field right now happen to be Republicans. Now, did you notice, Linda, what the Democrats are trying to do? They're trying to change the system before the June primary. Does that surprise you at all? It's like James Carville. Not at all. It doesn't surprise Linda one bit.
24: Not at all.
0: Oh, and Tim, and this doesn't surprise you either. Timmy Walz, Mr. Masculine, Tampon Tim, you know, let's put feminine hygiene products in boys' bathrooms and grammar school, attended a tribute to George Floyd in Minneapolis Monday to mark the sixth anniversary of that, but skipped a Memorial Day program at Fort Snelling National Cemetery, where he was scheduled to speak. This is your modern leftist Democratic Party. They keep fighting amongst themselves. Well, we want to release the analysis of what happened, you know, an autopsy report of what happened in the 2024 presidential race. I can tell you what happened. You had a horrible candidate that was radical and extreme and supported taxpayer-funded sex change operations for illegals and convicts. And you had a vice presidential candidate that supported taxpayer-funded college tuition for illegals. That's what happened. You put radicals, and then on the top of the ticket, you had somebody that couldn't put two sentences together. On top of the guy that they told us for years, you know, was Joe as sharp as a tack. And he wasn't, just like the border's closed and the border's secure. I noticed Donald Trump had a scheduled, normal health check at Walter Reed. He's getting old. Something, they're hiding something. Meanwhile, it was out there for everybody to see for 4 years of Biden that the guy was a cognitive mess that they were hiding, and the media just never noticed. They just never took note of it. And then fake Jake Tapper, I never knew. I couldn't tell. Let me write a book about how I wish I knew. 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
0: I just can't in my lifetime, and remember, I go back quite a ways. I was the MC the night that Newt Gingrich became the Speaker of the House. That was 40 years out of the majority for the Republican Party. And he did it based on ideas. He did it based on actions. And if this becomes a compare and contrast election, Democrats, sanctuary cities and states, open borders, they don't want proof of citizenship, they don't want voter ID. They want all the benefits in the world, taxpayer-funded benefits for illegals. They won't even fund the Department of Homeland Security at a time when America's in a conflict. They voted for the largest tax increase in history. They're the ones that pushed the Green New Deal scam and spent hundreds of billions of taxpayer dollars on, quote, alternative energies. And now even the UN, you know, Climate Council is saying, oops, sorry, never mind. Al Gore, oops, sorry, never mind. You know, all of the predictions that first started out with the next ice age is coming into we're about to burn up into generic climate change into no climate alarmism is not really real, even though we've made the world spend trillions of dollars on this ridiculous non-science. You know, sorry, never mind.
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25: With your local news, I'm Jared Cirillo. Kern County Nurses Honor Guard is hoping to expand its ranks and grow its mission. Right now, there are 73 members. The group's top priority is to provide what's called a Nightingale tribute to nurses at the end of their lives. About 30% of the group's members are actively working nurses, while the remaining 70% are retired. The Bakersfield City Council will hear the first reading of a proposed ordinance to regulate short-term rentals like Airbnb and Vrbo's in the city. Right now, such rentals are actually not allowed at all in Bakersfield, but the city estimates there are more than 500 in operation. The new proposal would require short-term rentals to purchase an annual permit from the city, along with a business tax certificate. With local news, I'm Jared Cirillo.
26: 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Skies will turn cloudy for the next few days with a high today of 73, 55 for the overnight low, and then 73 again for Friday. By Monday, we'll be back up to 93, but partly cloudy skies. 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
29: Everyone else has. 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
0: All right, 25 down till the top of the hour. Toll free, it's 800-941-SEAN if you want to be a part of the program. A lot of action. Israel striking key military targets in Lebanon and Beirut this weekend, as they should, as they now fight every single day for their very existence. You see what the Iranians and others have done and their proxies have done. They target densely populated areas where people are. and they use those cluster bombs. The result has been a humanitarian disaster. So many people are displaced, so many people in need of food and water and shelter and clothing and medications. And that's where the International Fellowship of Christians and Jews comes in. They are on the ground. They're helping people every single solitary day. And they are providing all of these needs, including mobile medical clinics for people, the elderly that can't get out of their homes. They're being taken care of as well. They can't do it without your generosity, without your help. Of course, you also see the rise in virulent anti-Semitism around the country, which is nauseating. And it's not just around the country. It's in the halls of Congress, college campuses. You see it worldwide. Where are all those students? You know, why weren't they standing up for the Iranians being slaughtered as they stood up against their, you know, Islamo-fascist regime? Not a peep out of them. Not one word. Because they have an agenda. Anyway, whatever you can do to help in this time of need, go to their website. It's prayifcj.org, prayifcj.org today. We are following very closely a primary day that is now happening in the great state of Texas. God bless Texas. And it is between incumbent John Cornyn and, of course, the Attorney General Ken Paxton. We're going to be joined by Ken Paxton in a second here. The president has endorsed Ken Paxton in what has been a hotly contested race. And the winner will go up against James Tallarico. Now, James Tallarico, back in the news today. This guy says one dumb thing, it seems, after another. It never seems to stop. And, you know, he even shocks me at times how dumb he is. But Tallarico, you know, saying the American flag is such a complicated symbol for most of us. Here's what he said.
1: And think when reclaiming symbols, I think about the American flag. I think the Confederate flag is a symbol of treason and terrorism. But the American flag is such a complicated symbol for most of us. And in many ways, like Jesus, like the cross, it's been co-opted and in some ways its true meaning has been betrayed.
0: I mean, now I thought the easier Democrat to beat in Texas was going to be Jasmine Crockett. But I didn't know a lot about Tallarico. Now, this TikTok influencer claims he privately met with Tallarico and said that he signed up to run against a mediocre black man, referring to Colin Allred, who had been running for the Senate before dropping out. And pretty unbelievable. Then he denied the quote in that particular instance. But Tallarico, you know, is somebody with a very, very complicated past. He also, for example, you know, his progressive interpretation of Christianity has drawn a lot of backlash. By the way, he's a vegetarian running for Senate in Texas, or vegan, whatever, one or the other. I'm not even sure what the difference is myself. He opposed a bill on transgender athletes, stating God is both masculine and feminine and everything in between. He said famously, God is non-binary. And trans children are God. He talked about, this one got a lot of attention as well, that there's six separate genders. I don't know what they are. Linda, do you know what the six genders are? Maybe Ken Paxton will know what they are. I have no idea what they are. That's what he claims. Anyway, he's been accused of radical positions on borders, policing, LGBTQ issues. He's more radical left than Jasmine Crockett, which I didn't even think was possible. But it's true. Anyway, joining us now, he's on the ballot today. Polls close 7 o'clock in Texas time, 8 o'clock Eastern time. We'll have results tonight on Hannity. Ken Paxton, the Attorney General, now endorsed by President Trump. President Trump truthed out Texas. Vote for Ken Paxton, our country's best Attorney General. Attorney General Paxton, welcome back, sir.
2: Hey, thanks for having me on. And if the quiz question is, what are the six genders, I'm going to have real trouble passing that test because I've always thought there were just two.
0: You know, I'm having a hard time. If you can figure it out, please explain it to me. You go into this primary with a lot of things haven't happened. You know, Donald Trump went up against incumbent Cassidy in Louisiana and his candidate won. He went against Tom Massey in Kentucky and his candidate won by a whopping 10 points. It seems that whenever President Trump endorses in these primaries, that his endorsed candidate does well. So I'm sure you're probably happy to get his endorsement.
2: Look, I love President Trump. I've been a fan of his for a long time, supported him in 2016, supported him in 2024, unlike my opponent who was claiming that he was an albatross around our necks in 2016, which he's claiming I am now. Very same thing he said about Donald Trump. And then in 2024, when I was supporting him, I was actually one of two elected officials to show up at Mar-a-Lago.

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2: I was glad to have a good job, but my son used to tell me every morning, "Dad, please don't go." 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
7: The issue of Iran. Now, the president says negotiation with Iran are proceeding nicely. It will only be a deal for all or no deal at all. Back to the battlefront and shooting, bigger, stronger than ever. Nobody wants that. He doesn't want that. He has talked to the presidents, you know, of Saudi Arabia, the United Arab Emirates, every country in the region. And he's also, interestingly, and I think very cleverly, thinking ahead, and he's pretty much insisting, including Pakistan and Turkey and Jordan and Egypt and the rest of them, that they all join the Abraham Accords, at a minimum, simultaneously sign on to the Abraham Accords. And, you know, and these countries were a little shocked by the president's insistence and demand. If these, remember, it wasn't just Israel that was breathing a sigh of relief when Midnight Hammer and Epic Fury happened. It was every one of those countries in the Middle East that never wanted Iranian hegemony or nuclear-armed Iran. So what's going to happen? We'll analyze that. The president is now gathering his cabinet at Camp David as of tomorrow as these negotiations proceed. And he's insisting they hand over the nuclear dust or no deal. They don't get a penny of their own money back. 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
12: A deadly chemical explosion in Washington State. I'm Lisa Brady, Fox News. It happened at a pulp and paper mill near the Oregon border. A chemical tank imploding earlier today. Nippon Dynawave Packaging now says there are fatalities, but it's not clear how many. At least 10 people injured and other workers still missing.
13: Officials have identified no immediate threat to the surrounding community, and we're still asking the public to avoid the area while we're still in the recovery phase.
12: Longview Fire Battalion Chief Mike Gorsuch describing it as a mass casualty scene with first responders decontaminating the patients who were taken to hospitals. Setbacks in two states' Republican-led efforts to use new congressional maps this fall. In South Carolina, the state Senate voting down redistricting in part because early voting is already underway for June primaries. And in Alabama, a panel of three federal judges rejects using a different map so close to elections. The state attorney general appealing to the U.S. Supreme Court. The Trump administration wants all federal workers to sign non-disclosure agreements. A proposed rule from the Office of Personnel Management would prohibit the sharing of any non-public, confidential, or proprietary information.
14: A draft of the regulation points to recent unauthorized disclosures of planned immigration enforcement actions and a leak about the secret military raid in Venezuela. The non-disclosure agreement, the OPM says, is intended to promote consistency across government and protect confidential information. Federal law does limit the use of NDAs and government to protect whistleblowers.
12: Fox's Jared Halpern at the White House. OPM seeking public comment on the proposed NDA rule. One union leader calls the proposal an effort to silence federal employees. A mixed finish on Wall Street. The Dow down 118 at the bell, but new highs for the S&P and the NASDAQ. The NASDAQ up more than 300. 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
16: It's time for California Ag Today on the Ag Information Network. I am Haley Shipp. California agriculture is getting a major new hub for innovation. The University of California, Davis has officially opened the new Resnick Center for Agricultural Innovation. It is a 34,000 square foot facility focused on advancing research, teaching, and real-world solutions for food production and sustainability. 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According to UC Davis Chancellor Gary S. May, the discoveries made inside this building will extend into farms, fields, and communities around the globe, shaping a more resilient and sustainable future for agriculture. Researchers are already studying ways to repurpose agricultural byproducts from crops like almonds, pistachios, and pomegranates into soil amendments, sustainable food products, and industrial materials. The facility will also provide hands-on training opportunities for students preparing to enter California's agricultural workforce.
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0: Fox News. I'm Tom Graham. Iran denouncing the most recent U.S. strikes as a sign of bad faith today as negotiations toward a peace deal continue. Several nations in the region are pushing for a permanent ceasefire.
1: Leaders here in the Gulf are still hopeful and trying to actively work to get that U.S.-Iran peace deal across the line. We know a delegation from Tehran recently traveled to Qatar to continue diplomatic efforts there, but complicating this entire picture, those recent strikes carried out overnight by the U.S. military in southern Iran.
0: Fox's Jeff Paul. Several airports ramping up efforts to keep the Ebola virus from spreading to the U.S. after an outbreak in Central Africa.
2: Already three airports, Atlanta, Washington, Houston, they will be screening passengers for anyone who comes out of Congo or some neighboring countries.
0: Fox's Steve Harrigan at Hartsfield-Jackson Airport in Atlanta. 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
4: With your local news update, I'm Jared Cirillo. The trial for a Bakersfield man accused of shooting and killing his sister-in-law is now delayed to August. Margarita Lopez was shot and killed in April of 2024 in the 1200 block of Pearl Street. Authorities arrested Paul Magallanes the following day, but Magallanes was not formally charged until April of last year. And we have a traffic alert for you beginning today. Traffic will be down to just one lane available for both directions on Highway 223 between Old River Road and Highway 99. Caltrans is advising drivers to expect delays upwards of 15 minutes. The work is expected to last from now through Friday. With your local news update, I'm Jared Cirillo.
5: From the Frequency Broadcasting Weather Center, here's a look at your local weather. Skies will turn cloudy for the next few days with a high today of 73, 55 for the overnight low, and then 73 again for Friday. By Monday, we'll be back up to 93.

0: but partly cloudy skies. 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
24: Bianco, I mean, he's a Republican, and he's running number two behind Steve Hilton. I think Steve Hilton would be a great governor. He'd have a hard time with the Assembly and the Senate. But, I mean, bringing back common sense to California just makes sense. I mean, you know, they could do simple things like practice the science of forestry and, I don't know, maybe have fire hydrants that are full of water. When you have predictable wildfires and Santa Ana winds that kindle those fires and get rid of the brush that kindle those fires, just little things like that. Maybe they don't want the highest state income tax in the country. Maybe they don't want the highest gas taxes in the country.

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14: All right, let's get to our busy phones. Our toll-free number is 800-941-SHAWN if you want to be a part of the program. Let us say hello to Cleet in the free state of Florida. Cleet, how are you?
15: Good, Sean. How are you?
14: I'm good. Just be glad you're not living out there.
15: Yeah, absolutely. In the free state of Florida, I enjoy 6 acres and 100-yard gun range on that piece of land. So, yeah, couldn't have that out there. Not at all. You've said that this is the most consequential midterm in history. I might go a step further than that and say it's the most consequential election in history. And all you have to do is listen to the Democrats. If you listen to them, they're tell you exactly what their position is, what they intend to do, and what's on their mind. And when you listen to them, in my opinion, you've got

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5: Left to vote in Texas. I'm Lisa Brady, Fox News. It's decision day in the showdown between a longtime Republican senator and his Trump-backed challenger.
6: Four-term Senator John Cornyn, he is going to fight to survive a major challenge from Texas Attorney General Ken Paxton, who's writing a late endorsement from President Trump. Cornyn running on experience and conservative results, while Paxton has embraced a more hardline Texas First MAGA message.
5: Fox's Brooke Taylor in Dallas. The winner of today's runoff to face Democratic State Representative James Tallarico in November. Iran reportedly making a new demand as talks continue on a possible deal with the U.S.
7: The Secretary of State Marco Rubio out there saying the Strait of Hormuz is going to open one way or another. Iran is saying we'll open the Strait if you take $24 billion in frozen Iranian money and unfreeze it. That is according to Iranian state-run media.
5: Fox's Peter Doocy at the White House. President Trump suggesting Iran has to give up its enriched uranium in a post earlier today. Multiple deaths confirmed after a chemical incident in Washington state.
8: First responders are on scene of a chemical implosion at Nippon Dynaware facility, a pulp and paper mill in Longview, just north of Portland, where we're told a liquid hazmat tank exploded around 7 a.m. local time.
9: There were multiple critical injuries. We can also confirm there were fatalities related to the incident. At this time, there are also individuals who remain unaccounted for as crews continue the recovery and accountability operations.
8: Mike Gorsuch, battalion chief with Longview Fire, also saying no evacuations and that there's no threat to the surrounding area, though people are being asked to stay away during the recovery phase as the investigation gets underway.
5: Fox's Jeff Benasso. This as thousands remain evacuated in Southern California because of a chemical tank leak at an aerospace facility, though that evacuation zone did shrink as the pressure and temperature in that tank went down. 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
11: From the newsroom, I'm Jared Cirillo. The popular Lightning in a Bottle Music Festival wrapped up 5 days of music, arts, and camping at Buena Vista Lake. The festival, produced by Do Lab, took place over the Memorial Day weekend at the Buena Vista Aquatic Recreation Area, southwest of Bakersfield. Organizers have not released attendance figures yet, but they say the event was, once again, a big success. A fleeing driver has drowned after a high-speed chase ended with a Land Rover plummeting into Lake Isabella. The ordeal Saturday night, CHP says a trooper observed a driver committing numerous traffic violations near Scotty Avenue and Dunwood Street. The driver stepped on the gas. The Land Rover went over the embankment near Stein Cove and plunged into the lake. Local news, I'm Jared Cirillo.
12: From the Frequency Broadcasting Weather Center, here's a look at your local weather. Skies will turn cloudy for the next few days with a high today of 73, 55 for the overnight low, and then 73 again for Friday. By Monday, we'll be back up to 93, but partly cloudy skies. From the Frequency Broadcasting Weather Center, I'm Tony Lee.
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18: 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We should waste no time in impeachment and removal proceedings.
19: And our goal is to break them. 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
20: Freedom is back in style. 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
20: 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Welcome to the revolution.
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1: With your local news, I'm Jared Cirillo. Kern County Nurses Honor Guard is hoping to expand its ranks and grow its mission. Right now, there are 73 members. The group's top priority is to provide what's called a Nightingale tribute to nurses at the end of their lives. About 30% of the group's members are actively working nurses, while the remaining 70% are retired. The Bakersfield City Council will hear the first reading of a proposed ordinance to regulate short-term rentals like Airbnb and Vrbo's in the city. Right now, such rentals are actually not allowed at all in Bakersfield, but the city estimates there are more than 500 in operation. The new proposal would require short-term rentals to purchase an annual permit from the city, along with a business tax certificate. With local news, I'm Jared Cirillo.
2: From the Frequency Broadcasting Weather Center, here's a look at your local weather. Skies will turn cloudy for the next few days with a high today of 73, 55 for the overnight low, and then 73 again for Friday. By Monday, we'll be back up to 93, but partly cloudy skies. From the Frequency Broadcasting Weather Center, I'm Tony Lee.
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17: 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Remember, there's no safe like Simply Safe. You know, I want to remind you, we mentioned earlier in the program when we had Attorney General Ken Paxton on the program, that it is primary day in the great state of Texas. God bless Texas. Somebody that I have proudly endorsed to be the next Attorney General in the great state of Texas is Congressman Chip Roy of Texas. He is a fighter. He believes in the rule of law. I think he'd be a great partner to Governor Abbott. Today is, I know it's been a close primary the whole way, and you made it to the runoff, and here you are, and it's Election Day and upon you. And I just hope everybody listening to my voice in Texas right now gets out and votes. What time do you have till, I guess, 7, 8 o'clock tonight?
19: Yeah, Sean, great to be on. Yeah, I went out and voted this morning, worked the polls, been doing a little bit of media, and then we're just getting around and calling people, getting them to turn out and texting them. Polls close at 7 p.m. Texas time, Central time. And look, momentum's in our direction. My opponent has a whole lot of money, and he spent it, and he spent it early. But we had a lot of people who came in and supported us with the financial resources necessary to get our message out. The message is pretty simple. You need somebody who's been there, who's been a lawyer, been a prosecutor, been the first assistant attorney general, proven conservative track record. And importantly, Sean, and you know this, someone who has figured out how to deliver at every turn. This is something that you and I have built our friendship around, which is you fight and you do what you can, but you got to figure out how to take a win. You got to figure out how to work, for example, during the speaker's debate. How do we land that plane to move forward as a party? You got to figure out how to deliver for President Trump and our agenda in the big, beautiful bill like we did a year ago. And that took a lot of work, right? And so much so that I had to stall the big, beautiful bill for a few days to negotiate getting the Green New Scam subsidies repealed. And guess what? A California super PAC now spent $1 million, actually maybe more, $1.5 million against me in this primary because I was successful. That's what winning looks like. So we're getting that message far and wide, and appreciate, you know, everybody showing up and getting out vote today. We're moving in the right direction.
17: Well, we have a big audience in Texas. I know you would do a good job. I know you'd do a great job. I know you'd be a great, great partner to Governor Abbott, who has shown enormous courage under, you know, untenable conditions dealing with the Biden administration, especially on open borders. He was clever beyond measure and helped create a safer Texas for people. I know you'll do the same. Again, for all the people in Texas, it is primary day. And our friend, friend of the program, longtime friend of the program, great Congressman Chip Roy, I hope people will go out and cast their vote here in these final hours. You have 3 hours, a little over 3 hours, well, 2.5 hours from right now to get out and vote. I want people to go out and vote as soon as possible. And we'll be watching tonight and hopefully reporting on your great win tonight.
19: Well, thanks, Sean. God bless you. Appreciate what you do for the country. And we'll talk soon. Best to your great family. Take care.
17: All right, you too. Congressman Chip Roy, important primary day in the great state of Texas today. All right, let's get to our busy phones. Let us say hello to Rick in Louisiana. Hey, Rick, how are you? Glad you called, sir.
20: Hey, I'm doing fantastic. Hey, many years ago, I attended a business function where Newt Gingrich outlined what would later become the Contract for America. I think we should have the same thing as a national strategy and not try to go after individual congressional seats, but just since it, since the Democrats are like 20% approval rating, go after to have a national advertising campaign, going after open borders, trans and sports, crime, all the 80-20 issues, voter ID. And of course, they have to, because, the Democrats, whoever gets elected, the Congress people will have to, even if they're moderates, will still have to vote with the Democratic Party or they'll be ostracized.
17: Listen, I've always loved the idea of a contract with America. I've always loved the idea of nationalizing elections. I think most Americans understand there is such a distinct difference between this radicalized Democratic Party of today that has no resemblance to the Democratic Party of old. And what Donald Trump's agenda is offering the country. They voted for the largest tax increase in history. They want sanctuary cities and states. They don't want voter ID. They don't want proof of citizenship. They want taxpayer-funded health care for illegals in this country. They want to defund, dismantle no bail laws. They believe in full, complete redistribution of wealth. The Green New Scam, which is cradle to grave, womb to the tomb, communism, socialism, call it whatever ism you want, it will fail. It's always failed. I don't think there's ever been a greater choice moment election in our lifetime. And I've said this many times in the course of my career. This is the most important election in your lifetime. And I was right in the moment, but this is way more important. If the Democrats get the House, it is going to be 2 years of never-ending, nonstop investigations, and it's going to look. It'll eventually backfire on them. However, I don't want the country to have to go through it, and it's going to be hearing after hearing after hearing, lies, smear, besmirchment, character assassination, conspiracy theories, all of the things we lived through with the 11 years of Donald Trump.
20: You know, I don't want the congressional election. I mean, I would hope they don't make them, local election. Just do as a national, with all the 80-20 issues. And we even have, they're going to force electric vehicles on us. The crime's going to be crazy. But, you've got the open borders, trans, sports, and voter ID are the main things. And just have that as a national commercial and not necessarily waste money on trying to do local issues for Congress people, because it's never local. It's going to be, the Democrats who are elected will have to vote the way they're told, even if they're...
17: I wrote a book in 2010 called Conservative Victory, and I urge Republicans to consider, because the night that Newt Gingrich became the Speaker of the House, I was the MC of that event, believe it or not, and it was a very special night. And they did it with ideas. They did it with promises. They did it with a promise that in the first 100 days, they would vote on X number of items. They did. They kept their promise. They didn't pass all of it, but they passed a lot of it. And they were very successful. And you know, it was a long-term strategy. Newt is one of the smartest political strategists I've ever met in my life. And it was built off a series, and he's a former professor and historian, and he built it off of renewing American civilization. And if you ever get a chance to, you can buy these tapes, you can find it on eBay or on one of these websites. I actually bought them and promised Newt I'd give them to him. I haven't given them to him yet. Next time I see him, I will. And it was the intellectual foundation of the contract with America. So I think your idea is sound. I like it, and I would be in full support if they adopted it. Rick, appreciate you, man. God bless you. 800-941-SEAN if you want to be a part of the program. Yank, South Carolina. Yank, how are you? Glad you called.
0: So as you would say, what's going on?
17: What's going on?
0: You're pretty sharp, and I'm surprised you missed this. We got so many people in our nation wondering why all of these politicians commit these crimes and why they're not getting convicted. And I'm surprised you missed this. What happens is the kid will grow up, you know, graduate high school, and then he'll go and enroll in law school and learn the law and go work for a lawyer firm, you know, become a lawyer and learn the law and practice law. And what they do is they end up, they learn how to break the law without breaking the law. And then what happens is when the investigators and the prosecutors get up there and do all of this investigation, I feel like if they can't bring a strong case, then we don't see much. And I think that's the big, these guys break the law without breaking the law. They learn how to, you know, they learn the ins and outs of the law. And that's one of the reasons why we don't see enough of convictions, you know, why we don't see jail terms, you know. What do you think?
17: Well, look, I've talked a lot about the indoctrination in our school system, and, you know, there's a new school out there, and maybe we'll feature this on the program one day, Linda. Have you heard of the Alpha School?
21: I have not.
17: Is in South. You have not heard. Okay, so let me tell you about this idea, and I think it's genius. And if my kids were going to school now, I would send them to the Alpha School. And what they do is they spend about 2 hours a day on core curriculum studies with children based on whatever level they're at. It's not like they're on a grade level. And then they spend the rest of the day with kids using computers and artificial intelligence. And the average kid that graduates from the Alpha School and they take their SAT score, I think... I have to double check. I know that their

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1: I was glad to have a good job, but my son used to tell me every morning, "Dad, please don't go." 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
8: All right, it's primary day once again in America, the great state of Texas. All eyes on Texas. We'll have Bill Hemmer at the billboard. That's coming up tonight, especially watching the race for Senate. And that is John Cornyn versus Ken Paxton. Our friend Chip Roy, we're watching his race for attorney general. The latest on Iran, General Jack Keane, Dan Bongino tonight. Reince Priebus, Mark Wade Mullen, Tommy Lahren. News you'll never get from the legacy media mob. Set your DVR tonight. Hannity on Fox. We'll see you tonight. Back here tomorrow. Thank you for making the show possible.

0: Hey, when you hear news about Israel, it is easy to think of headlines, politics, oh, just another conflict far away. No, this is very real. They're in a fight for their survival. Now, anti-Semitic attacks in the Holy Land across the globe. It is sad. Its rise is frightening. You have elderly Holocaust survivors. 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Now, Jewish families praying for freedom to worship and safety and security. 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
3: Cabinet meeting is coming. I'm Tom Graham, Fox News. President Trump convening a rare cabinet meeting tomorrow as pressure grows to make a peace deal with Iran. They'll gather. The meeting comes after the Pentagon launched fresh strikes against Iran.
4: We do know overnight the United States conducted airstrikes against southern Iran near the Strait of Hormuz and the city of Bandar Abbas. CENTCOM says these strikes were defensive in nature and targeted mine-laying vessels along with a surface-to-air missile position. These were the first U.S. strikes that have targeted Iran since early May. A spokesperson for Iran's armed forces said any new aggression will be met with a far more severe response. The strikes do come amid the backdrop of ongoing diplomatic efforts to reach an agreement between Iran and the United States.
3: Fox's Trey Yanks in Tel Aviv. How much influence does President Trump have over his party's primaries? Voters in Texas today hitting the ballot box with a key GOP showdown underway. Senator John Cornyn seeking re-election but faces a challenge from Trump-backed candidate Texas Attorney General Ken Paxton.
5: Tonight is going to be a good old-fashioned Texas showdown here, and also really a test of President Trump's influence and the strength of the MAGA base. So four-term Senator John Cornyn, he is going to fight to survive a major challenge from Texas Attorney General Ken Paxton, who's writing a late endorsement from President Trump. Cornyn running on experience and conservative results, while Paxton has embraced a more hardline Texas First MAGA message. President Trump calling Paxton a, quote, true MAGA warrior who has always delivered for Texas.
3: Fox's Brooke Taylor in Dallas. U.S. consumer confidence declining slightly this month, according to the Conference Board's Consumer Confidence Index on Wall Street. Stocks finishing mixed. The Dow falling 188 points. The NASDAQ gaining 312. S&P added nearly 46. 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
0: Now, this 25th anniversary of 9/11, the Tunnel to Towers Foundation remains committed to honoring the heroes shaped by that day. Heroes like NYPD Detective Victor Vargas, a U.S. Air Force veteran who died from pancreatic cancer after serving in the World Trade Center recovery efforts. Tunnel to Towers honored Detective Vargas by paying off the family's mortgage. 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
8: With your local news update, I'm Jared Cirillo. The trial for a Bakersfield man accused of shooting and killing his sister-in-law is now delayed to August. Margarita Lopez was shot and killed in April of 2024 in the 1200 block of Pearl Street. Authorities arrested Paul Magallanes the following day, but Magallanes was not formally charged until April of last year. And we have a traffic alert for you beginning today. Traffic will be down to just one lane available for both directions on Highway 223 between Old River Road and Highway 99. Caltrans is advising drivers to expect delays upwards of 15 minutes. The work is expected to last from now through Friday. With your local news update, I'm Jared Cirillo.
9: 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Skies will turn cloudy for the next few days with a high today of 73, 55 for the overnight low, and then 73 again for Friday. By Monday, we'll be back up to 93, but partly cloudy skies. From the Frequency Broadcasting Weather Center, I'm Tony Lee.
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3: Steven.
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0: because you exist. Listen to me. This is the important. That regime exists to promote a revolution. That's the only reason it exists. To take the Islamist Nazi ideology and impose it on the West and every other corner of the world. It's not going to negotiate that away. It's just not going to do it. They're the warmongers. We're trying to defend ourselves, the United States of America. I'll be right back.
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3: From the newsroom, I'm Jared Cirillo. The popular Lightning in a Bottle Music Festival wrapped up 5 days of music, arts, and camping at Buena Vista Lake. The festival, produced by Do Lab, took place over the Memorial Day weekend at the Buena Vista Aquatic Recreation Area, southwest of Bakersfield. Organizers have not released attendance figures yet, but they say the event was, once again, a big success. A fleeing driver has drowned after a high-speed chase ended with a Land Rover plummeting into Lake Isabella. The ordeal Saturday night, CHP says a trooper observed a driver committing numerous traffic violations near Scotty Avenue and Dunwood Street. The driver stepped on the gas, the Land Rover went over the embankment near Stein Cove, and plunged into the lake. Local news, I'm Jared Cirillo.
4: From the Frequency Broadcasting Weather Center, here's a look at your local weather. Skies will turn cloudy for the next few days with a high today of 73, 55 for the overnight low, and then 73 again for Friday. By Monday, we'll be back up to 93, but partly cloudy skies. From the Frequency Broadcasting Weather Center, I'm Tony Lee.
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6: I was glad to have a good job, but my son used to tell me every morning, "Dad, please don't go." 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
11: Airstrikes and negotiations. I'm Tom Rigotti, Fox News. President Trump is slated to meet with his cabinet tomorrow as talks with Iran continue. This after the U.S. conducted what it's calling self-defense strikes near the Strait of Hormuz. Fox Business Network's Ashley Webster is in Tel Aviv with the latest.
12: So many moving parts, which is, of course, normal for the Middle East. U.S. Central Command earlier saying that they launched these so-called defensive strikes to protect U.S. troops from Iranian forces. Later in the day, CENTCOM gave out a statement with more explanation, saying, quote, targets included missile launch sites and Iranian boats that were attempting to emplace mines. U.S. Central Command continues to defend our forces while using restraint during the ongoing ceasefire. Now, as you would imagine, those strikes drew instant anger from Iran, who accused the U.S. of a gross violation of ceasefire.
11: Protesters gather outside the Delaney Hall ICE facility over what they claim are poor conditions inside. Fox's Alexis McAdams is in Newark, New Jersey with more.
13: Chaos in New Jersey as masked anti-ICE protesters clash with federal agents. And in that crowd were New Jersey Democrats demanding DHS release illegal migrants from the Delaney Hall ICE detention facility. Senator Andy Kim, Congressman Rob Menendez, and Governor Mikey Sherrill say detainees are on a hunger strike over the conditions inside.
14: Often they were talking about the poor food that they're getting, the medical treatment that they need and deserve.
13: But DHS says the illegal migrants are eating three meals a day, have clean water and medical care, calling the protest nothing more than a political stunt by New Jersey sanctuary politicians for fundraising clicks.
11: Governor Mikey Sherrill was denied access to the facility Sunday. She and Senator Andy Kim also met with the detainees' families. Senators demanding the facility be closed. 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
15: 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Heroes like NYPD Detective Victor Vargas, a U.S. Air Force veteran who died from pancreatic cancer after serving in the World Trade Center recovery efforts. Tunnel to Towers honored Detective Vargas by paying off the family's mortgage. 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
18: With your local news update, I'm Jared Cirillo. The trial for a Bakersfield man accused of shooting and killing his sister-in-law is now delayed to August. Margarita Lopez was shot and killed in April of 2024 in the 1200 block of Pearl Street. Authorities arrested Paul Magallanes the following day, but Magallanes was not formally charged until April of last year. And we have a traffic alert for you beginning today. Traffic will be down to just one lane available for both directions on Highway 223 between Old River Road and Highway 99. Caltrans is advising drivers to expect delays upwards of 15 minutes. The work is expected to last from now through Friday. With your local news update, I'm Jared Cirillo.
19: From the Frequency Broadcasting Weather Center, here's a look at your local weather. Skies will turn cloudy for the next few days with a high today of 73, 55 for the overnight low, and then 73 again for Friday. By Monday, we'll be back up to 93, but partly cloudy skies. 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
20: Good afternoon, Bakersfield. Here's another look at your time saver traffic. No accidents, no collisions to report at this time, but we do have some road construction. This is on the 99, just around the 58 interchange, so watch out for road crews working there. Golden State Highway, pretty busy along there. Remember, northbound from F Street on, you are down to one lane over the bridge. And